0: to. I remember the first time I went to the Brickyard, I thought, wow, this is, you know, naturally so. But this place, man, just, you know, the being on the base, being on the island. Of course, I'm a Top Gun guy. You can tell the era I grew up in. So, you know, and it looks familiar, you know, if you watch the movie a few times. So it's really cool, man. And the atmosphere, you know, all the sailors, all the Marines, the Navy, and their families, they're excited. They're pumped up about it. So I would love to do this every year, honestly. Hopefully we'll come back.
1: We'll see what happens with it. All right, so you're leading the race, and I know there's a pit stop in your future as far as that goes. How are things going with your effort here with Taylor?
0: It's been good. I mean, our strategy's playing out. Our fuel mileage improved today over what it was yesterday, which it typically does, but we just weren't certain how much it would improve until we got that first stop. So it put us in position to get some strategy under our belt and get some points, and now these cautions are helping us. You know, I hate to see that many cars torn up. That was a bad deal. Hopefully everyone's okay. But we'll see. We're probably going to run four or five more green, and then come put fuel in it and try to get to the end.
1: Well, we always appreciate the time. Always appreciate your insight. Just pretty cool that we're here, that's for sure.
0: Yes, sir. Absolutely. I love it.
1: Jason Ratcliffe, he is leading the race with his driver, Taylor Gray, right now with Joe Gibbs Racing.
2: So that's the story from Pit Road out of the leader's pit. Had a couple of updates here. Now 23 cars involved. Add Sammy Smith to the damage list. Also add Ryan Sieg and Austin Green. 23 cars have been collected in a crash at lap 34. Let's pause 10 seconds for station identification on the Motor Racing Network.
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2: The NASCAR O'Reilly Auto Parts Series is racing at Naval Base Coronado outside of San Diego today. Motor Racing Network is with them and you with the United Rentals Driven to Serve 250. Mike Bagley, Alex Hayden, Todd Gordon here in the booth. We've got Dave Moody, Tim Catalfamo, Kurt Becker and Dan Hubbard in the corners. Steve Post and Chris Wilner are in the pits and in the garage areas. If you've just joined us, you have missed a lot, and it started before we could even complete lap one. Corey Day picked up a manhole cover through his radiator, put fluid on the racetrack, which led to an 18-minute and 34-second red flag. The operations staff here at Naval Base Coronado went around the racetrack, made sure the rest of the welds on the manhole covers were in place. We eventually got back under the green flag. Second Hardy's caution came at lap 15 for the end of stage one. Then we had a Hardy's caution lap 23 when LeVar Scott stopped on the racetrack. Then stage two concluded lap 30. Corey Day spun at lap 33, and that brought out Hardy's caution number 5. And now the biggest and most recent caution at lap 35 with 23 cars collected on the racetrack, and that has put us under the red flag for the second time today.
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10: So as we sit here continuing under the red flag, repairs to the wall taking place at the left side of turn number one where the hard crash initiated, where Sam Mayer and Anthony Alfredo both pounded that big concrete barrier. They've added brand new pieces of concrete wall there. They've got new fencing that has to be attached to that as well. Safety first here in NASCAR, and that's not just for the drivers, but that's for the race fans as well.
2: Check in with Steve Post.
1: Danny Eflin is crew chief for Parker Retzlaff, running up here all day long in the top five. Started that one on the front row. Danny, just first and foremost, how has the day been for you guys? It's been good to see you up front all day long.
11: Yeah, I'll be perfectly honest. This whole event has been pretty amazing so far. So I would say it's been an excellent weekend. A lot of preparation for everybody on all accounts to come to a street course like this. So, you know, for us, we're not just impressed because we're running well. I think we're impressed because of what you see here. Hopefully we can get some green flag laps in, though, and put a show on for these race fans.
1: How good is your race car right now?
11: I think it's pretty good. You know, from fire off yesterday and just learning the track, you know, Parker really took to it well. Both cars seem to be very competitive, so I think we hit it on the setup. You know, we're trying to hit it on the strategy. A little unfortunate for the 96 there, but, you know, hopefully we can go finish this one strong for those guys.
1: You mentioned the 96, your teammate, Viking Motorsports. What can you say about the effort, the energy that's put into this car? We are talking every week about your performance, and here you are again at the front of the pack. What can you say about everybody that works so hard on these cars?
11: You know, it's all of these guys have been racing a long time. You know, Viking Motorsports took a step up this year, and they brought in a lot of good people, good drivers, good partners. You know, management has a lot of experience. Ownership is very dedicated to us performing at a high level, and they made that clear from day one. So it's been exciting to be a part of this and to help them grow this year, and hopefully we can keep doing that and, you know, look forward to the future.
1: You talk about good people. I'm a huge fan of Parker Retzlaff. How good is your driver? What are the qualities that your driver brings to the table? Because I think his future is just so huge.
11: I think it's pretty easy. He's got it.
1: He's got it. That's as easy as it is. Danny, appreciate the time. Wish you well.
11: Thank you, sir.
1: Danny Eflin down here. He is the crew chief for Parker Retzlaff. He's got it, and we'll see what they have for the rest of the race here today.
2: Danny Eflin, I remember when he raced in the Goodies Dash Series back in the day.
10: I do, too. He raced alongside a lot of great race car drivers. Johnny Chapman back in the day. Cam Strader, who, by the way, is the car chief in the NASCAR Cup Series now for A.J. Allmendinger. But, yeah, there's a lot of great ones. Robert Huffman, the list goes on and on and on. For the old NASCAR Goodies Dash Series, it was predominantly a short track series, but they would run Daytona as part of Speed Weeks. They'd run the Charlotte Motor Speedway as well. And those little cars, most of them were four cylinders. They did change. Some were allowed to go to six cylinder engines later in the series, but boy, they put on a race.
2: The Goodies Dash Series used to be one of the opening races for Speed Weeks. And way, way back in the day, before I became an announcer for Motor Racing Network, I did public address for Daytona. And I remember doing a Goodies Dash race that day, that Friday in Daytona, where old Dave Stacy got a little crossed up coming out of turn number two and put her in the drink, put her in Lake Lloyd, and had to climb out of the race car. The car landed on all four, but Dave had to get about waist deep to come out of the water. And then that's eventually what led to the fencing and all of the safety opportunities on the backstretch there at the World Center of Racing.
10: Toyota, when they came to NASCAR Racing, their first NASCAR win was in a NASCAR Goodies Dash Series car in the number 37 White House Apple Juice Toyota that Robert Huffman drove to get Toyota's first ever NASCAR sanctioned win. That car, by the way, was sitting on Glory Road at the NASCAR Hall of Fame just recently. So there's a lot of history that comes out of that division that we sorely miss.
12: My first trip to Daytona would have been 1999 Spotted a Goody's Dash race.
2: How'd that treat you?
12: We wrecked early. Probably spotter's fault.
10: Yeah, it was a great, great series for sure with the NASCAR Goody's Dash Series. That is no longer a series in the sport of NASCAR racing. As we continue to sit on the red flag, we've seen some drivers fire their engines out there in turn number 13 and roll their cars forward. Is there any kind of fear not having one but two long red flags when your car's been running hot for so long?
0: No. And I think part of why you roll the car forward is you don't want the part of the tire that's in contact with the concrete is actually cooling because the concrete's in contact with it. So this is one of those situations where you'll fire it to roll it off of that spot to a different point just so that the whole tire gets an opportunity to cool.
2: Right now, the wall is being replaced in turn one. Fencing is going to have to be attached to it. And an army of operations workers, no doubt short of 20 or 25, are there. Cranes from United Rentals powering this cleanup and this wall repair and replacement. They have fencing that's on the racetrack. They brought in New Jersey barriers. This is going to take us a little bit of time to get this buttoned up, but they're doing a great job, and that's why we have these operations folks and all of this infrastructure. And a hearty salute to United Rentals providing the equipment that we need to get these walls repaired.
10: Yeah, it is. And I know there's some folks that might get frustrated with all this and the stoppers, but this is part of being a temporary street course. There are going to be things that happen. These aren't permanent walls and permanent safer barriers all the way around the racetrack. So when there's a hard crash like this, safety comes first. You have to take the time to make sure everything is 100% safe before we put the cars back on the track at speed to keep not only the fans safe, but the drivers as well. So it can be just a tad frustrating, but that's just part of the process on temporary circuits.
2: And you don't want to rush this. You want to make sure that you're taking your time, you're dotting your I's, you're crossing your T's, just to make sure everything is in place in the event that something else happens on a restart and that same portion of the track. You don't want that compromised. You want it to restore it in the initial integrity that it was intended, and that's what these crews are doing to make sure that it gets in back to and restored to that original integrity. We've been looking at the replay, and when Sam Mayer drilled that wall, he shoved it back at least 6 feet, and that wall stayed intact, but it was pushed back, and that ricocheted Sam back out onto the racetrack.
0: And this is a kind of a compound impact to the wall, because Sam Mayer came across and had a major impact there, but he also carried William Swalich's 18 car with him. When Sam pushed it back, then the 18 car, which was kind of on Sam's left rear quarter panel just from when he was coming across, once Sam ricocheted off, the 18 went in and pushed a little farther. But yeah, like you said, we've got multiple sections of that moved back multiple feet. They're getting that back in place where it needs to be to take an impact if we were to have a same impact again, because whenever you say it won't happen, it will.
10: Yeah, race cars are going to find the spot that isn't completely safe out there. It's happened time and time again.
0: How many times we've said there doesn't need to be safer barrier on an inside wall someplace, and you just end up, that's the freak incident that you get to. That's one of these, you just got to make sure that the race course is in perfect shape.
2: If you are just joining us, we are under the red flag for the second time of the afternoon. A 23-car pileup at the entrance of Turn 1 here at Naval Base Coronado has put us under the red flag. We will be chatting with Sam Mayer in just a moment. He has stepped from the infield care center. Matter of fact, let's talk with him right now.
13: Sam Mayer, the first to be of what are going to be many to be checked and released from the care center. That was a massive impact to that wall outside turn number one. What happened from your vantage point, and are you all right?
14: Yeah, I mean, first things first, I need to apologize to literally everybody in the field. Just a terrible mistake on my part. I'm super embarrassed, super down on myself right now, but I just hate it for everybody that has to fix these race cars for next week now. Obviously not what I wanted to do, and it was crunch time. These late race restarts or later race restarts are intense, and I was pretty conservative all day long, and I knew it was finally time to go to make sure I don't get used up on the restarts like I have in the other ones. So just tried to be too aggressive, and it bit me, and now I gotta go apologize to pretty much the entire garage for tearing up their stuff. I hate it. It's just honestly embarrassing. I gotta be so much better than this, and I'm gonna learn going forward to, you know, I don't know. I'm just so frustrated myself. This is a brutal one for me, and my fault.

0: yeah, just got to be better going forward. I hate this for everybody involved. The Haas Factory boys worked their tails off, and it's showed in speed today, and now we have nothing to show for it, and I just hate it for everybody. Everybody in the garage, this O'Reilly garage, everyone's really, really close, and I just hate causing issues like this, or issues in general. It just is the worst feeling in the world, especially when you're on a big stage like this in San Diego. This place is so cool, it's so much fun, and I thought we really had a shot at it today, and I just took ourselves out of contention for no reason other than just to be aggressive. And yeah, I'm gonna sleep on this one, and I'm gonna really have to learn and dig deep to see what I can do different, because I this isn't good enough. I got to be better.
1: Thanks, Sam. Glad you're okay. Sam Mayer done for the day, and we'll have to quickly turn the page to Sonoma next week.
2: And he talked a little bit about, you talk about the visuals, and you're sitting in the left side of the car, and you're in line in traffic, and that's, he brought up a good point that I mean, we don't need to, but without having that fence line that comes up out of these jersey barriers, there is no visual representation to be able to see where that inside wall is. He got a little too aggressive here, but a challenging situation he made a mistake with.
3: Yeah, and he owned it, and we appreciate Sam Mayer's time there coming out of the care center. I can't imagine the sinking feeling that he's got right now. Back to the care center, Chris Wilner.
1: Next driver out of the care center is William Sawalich, who kind of had an ups and down day, but things were starting to trend in the right direction. Walk me through the restart and kind of what you saw and how quickly everything happened.
4: Yeah, not really sure what happened. I think someone bounced off the inside wall. There's not a lot of room over there to avoid, so it just is what it is. We were making gains there at the end, and going to be at a decent point today, so we'll go get them next week in Sonoma.
1: When things like that happen quickly, how helpless of a feeling is it just when lanes are blocked and there's nowhere to go?
4: Well, it's about as helpless as you can get, so I don't know. Just is what it is.
1: You take away today's performance into next week, going back to a road course in a place you're familiar to, like Sonoma?
4: Yeah, of course. We got third there last year, so going back to the place we've been good at is good, and we need some points for sure after today.
1: Appreciate your time. That's William Sawalich, again, the next driver that has been checked and released from the care center.
2: He's not going to be the only driver that's in need of points. Of course, remember last week, he finished 21st at Pocono. He was involved in a multi-car accident at lap 8, and now today he gets swept up in a 23-car crash at lap 34 here at Naval Base Coronado.
3: As we sit under the red flag, Sawalich is the last one in the chase in 12th position, only 9 points to the good. So to the whole storyline here, this is not going to help his cause. Once the caution comes out, laps start clicking off, he's going to fall further down the leaderboard.
2: Well, this lap was an expensive lap for Joe Gibbs Racing, because not only did he get it, but Brent Cruz got it, and Brandon Jones got it as well. It was not also a good lap for Richard Childress Racing, because both of their cars got it. You have a lot of teams that are feeling the ripple effect of this crash. Haas Factory team, Sam Mayer, Sheldon Creed involved in this as well. This was a worst-case scenario for more than one organization.
5: But they're involved in different levels. And I think there are cars here that, some of these team cars that they'll be able to continue on as they are, or come to pit road and work on their stuff to get where they can finish this race. But a challenge for many teams.
3: Speaking of a challenge, a lot of these cars that were able to drive away with damage to their race cars had to stop on the racetrack. We'll follow up with you, Todd, and figure out the challenge of trying to figure out how to fix your race car when you can't see it. To the care center, Chris Wilner.
1: And Alex, another driver who took a pretty good look was Anthony Alfredo. Boy, such a promising day, Anthony, and this Viking Motorsports crew. First of all, are you okay? Saw you kind of gingerly getting out of the care center, but again, that was a big hit.
6: Yeah, it was by far the hardest hit of my life, but I was wearing the mouthpiece with the G meter in it, so that sensor should have got some great data to look at. I just hate it because the dude wipes poopsicle Chevy was flying today. We had a really fast car, great strategy going that I wish we could have saw through there. Just really proud of everyone at Viking Motorsports doing such a great job building this program up. To have Parker and I up there both racing for a win is a huge accomplishment for what we've done in such a short amount of time, and testament to everyone we put in place. So looking forward to continuing building on that. I just hate we didn't get the finish we deserve. At least we got a lot of points, but now the finish isn't going to help too much with that. But thankful I'm okay. Medical team was great. I should be all right in a few days. Just got a little banged up in a couple places in that wreck. But, yeah, what a great event. Thank you to the U.S. Navy, everyone who put this on, allowed us to come out here and race. It's one of the most fun tracks I've ever raced on. Probably the worst to crash on, but one of the coolest tracks to race. And I was really hoping to be the inaugural winner here and go down and

0: history, but maybe we made another highlight reel, I guess.
1: Yeah, not one, though, I'm sure you want to be on. But what was the experience like as far as your strategy? It seemed like both you and Parker were going to be poised in a really good position there.
0: Yeah, for sure. I'm not sure. They were might have been a little different strategy. We lost a ton of track position at the end of the first stage to them, but I was ripping up through the field and got back to the top five, and we were running third there before that last restart, I believe. So I felt like we had a good restart going into one. I haven't even seen the replay yet, but I just saw the 41 come flying out of nowhere into me, and I hit about as head-on as you can at full speed. So, I think we're going to lose a couple spots probably. I mean, I had a good restart past a few cars, and I thought I was going to actually settle back in and make that bleed slow to the guys on fresher tires. Tires mattered a lot more than I think any of us thought, but that's what put us on the strategy that I think was going to give us a shot to win.
1: Anthony, I'm glad you're okay. Rest up, and best of luck next week at Sonoma.
0: Yeah, thanks.
1: Anthony Alfredo, again, checked and released from the care center, and, of course, will be, I'm sure, quite sore after that incident over there in turn one.
2: Season best finish of sixth last weekend at Pocono Raceway, and in contention today, this was shaping up to be a banner day for Viking Motorsports. Parker Retzlaff, his teammate, has led two laps. Parker's posted third right now on the leaderboard and in the mix, and Anthony was up there in the mix as well. This crash happened at the front of the field, and that's why so many big names have been collected.
3: Yeah, you're right about that. So, Todd, let's talk a little bit about it. On an oval track, when there's a caution, you can drive your car back to pit lane. Red flag comes out. The team can look at the car visually, inspect it. Can't touch it, but inspect the car and formulate a plan. All those cars that were in this crash that drove away have been stopped over on the track over in turn 13, as far away from spotters, as far away from the pit lane as possible. How do you try to formulate a plan when you're not really sure what you're going to have to fix on your damaged race car?
4: Well, there's a couple of things I'm going to do, and I'm going to ask my driver to do, is I'm going to ask him to kind of maneuver my car around where I can get a better view of it from the TV angles that are there to kind of get an idea of what the damage looks like. I also, you know, each of the manufacturers has photographers that, kind of, you know, they wirelessly transmit pictures back to a hub there where everybody has access to them. I'm going to have, obviously, with a red flag like this, we're going to have that photographer on a golf cart getting out there where they can take pictures of the car from different angles and send that back to us so we can investigate what kind of damage we've got.
3: That's just part of it in big-time NASCAR racing as the red flag continues to be displayed from the flag stand as we continue to fix the walls in turn number one.
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2: 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And if you know Brendan Gaughan, you know that every interview you need to pull the belts tight and hang on, and that one did not disappoint. He will also give you his status of if he is still a school crossing guard. I'll let the episode speak for itself and his response speak for itself. 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
3: So as we sit under the red flag, let's add something else to the mix. There was a fan that jumped two fences and onto the racetrack and went up to Sheldon Creed's car that was parked under the red flag. Sheldon, of course, still inside the race car, window net up. Fan leaned in. They had some sort of a conversation. Fan patted the hood of the car, leaned back in for another comment or two, patted the hood of the car again in his t-shirt, shorts, and flip-flops, walked back across the nose of Sheldon's car, back over the top of the first fence, between the fences he went, over the top of the second fence, and is now basically walking away. Add that to the mix.
2: I wouldn't want to be him.
3: No.
2: Because you're doing this on a naval base, and they have a way of keeping tabs on things and individuals, and, well, they're being tended to right now, actually.
3: NCIS has gotten him.
2: The authorities have taken possession of said fan. Let's go back to Chris.
1: Well, I'm here with Jonathan Toney, who's Sheldon Creed's crew chief, and they were watching this kind of happen in real time. So I know you may have gotten a piece of that. Did we at least ask what the damage looked like since he was already boots on the ground?
12: Well, I mean, it would definitely help us a lot to help make a decision here for sure. You know, I've got to meet a lot of Sheldon's family and friends. I'm not sure I've met that gentleman yet, but if we can get him in touch with us and let us know what that damage looked, I'd certainly appreciate it.
1: It sounded like he asked Sheldon if he's still racing, and it's like, really? He's on the racetrack.
12: Yeah, well, we're kind of taking a break right now, I guess, but no, everybody's here's done a good job. Sheldon's done a good job for us, and, you know, we are in Southern California, and a lot of people enjoy life out here, so I guess that gentleman was really enjoying life today. So.
1: Yeah, they certainly do. How is the race car? You get a lot of time here to think about it, and I know there's still some questions about maybe some of the damage, but overall, I mean, how do you game plan for the rest of this race kind of when we get that going?
12: Yeah, and, you know, just kind of a unique situation here, you know, with the amount of laps that's left to go and your fuel windows and all that stuff, so trying to balance that all out and, of course, the damage too. But overall, I feel like the car's been solid. Sheldon's done a good job. You know, we just kind of got hung up on some restarts and hadn't been able to get back up to where we feel like we're capable of running, but feel like we got a car that's got a shot to win this thing if we can just put him in a position.
1: How much does this change strategy, or if at all, or do you feel like you're still on a solid plan as far as where you want to go?
12: Yeah, well, I think it's still a lot of unknowns with what all is going to transpire here over the next, I guess, 25 or 26 laps. You know, probably going to definitely be some more cautions and things. So, yeah, it's somebody's strategy is going to win. Hopefully, we'll pick the right one here. So.
1: Well, we got word that that fan is already in handcuffs, so unfortunately, we'll be able to get his phone number and at least figure out what was going on with the race car.
12: Well, they need to bring him by here and let him talk to us before they take him where they're going to take him for his night stay. But yeah, no, that's pretty funny stuff right there.
1: All right, Jonathan, Tony, never know what you're going to see here at a racetrack. Appreciate his time as Sheldon Creed currently awaits here under the red flag, and then they'll diagnose potential damage to that Haas factory Chevrolet.
2: Sorry, Anthony. He is in the process of literally being cuffed and stuffed here on Naval Base Coronado.
3: Yeah, and it's not just authorities. It's a Naval Base. It's the NCIS federal agents that have gotten hold of him down there, and we're continuing to watch that saga down there as it unfolds. Just been a wild one here today, and we still got just about a half a race still to go in this thing. 26 laps remain of the 60 that make up today's race as we sit under the red flag, and Taylor Gray continues to be the race leader.
2: We continue under the red flag. 25 to go when they come to the line. We're waiting for the scoring update because a lot of the cars that have come to rest in turn 13 will have to come to pit road. There are damage. Matter of fact, 9 of the 12 drivers that came in above the chase cutoff were involved in this accident that has put us under the red flag for the second time.
13: Hey, NASCAR fans, green flag goes in the air. Whether you're sizing up a car or a PC, winning requires performance on the move. 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So how do you lead the pack wherever you go? Snapdragon, that's how.
14: How does Chase Briscoe win? With the hands of his pit crew changing 4 tires in under 9 seconds. The voice of his spotter carving a path through the pack. His race engineer, systems engineer, all working tirelessly to shave off a tenth of a second. With his team at Toyota, his crew chief, his fans, his family. It's all of this all at once at 200 miles per hour. From the moment Chase joined Toyota to the moment he ends up in victory lane. So how does Chase Briscoe win? In summary, not alone. Toyota Racing. Your race, your story. NASCAR is a registered trademark of the National Association for Stock Car Auto Racing, LLC.
2: Not only have we been repairing the outside wall in turn one, but also the wall on the inside has gotten some attention as well. Looks like we're just about buttoned up. The matter at hand that's being tended to was all of the fluid and the debris that was laid down in the aftermath. Safety crews are working on that. We see vacuum trucks. We see debris and whatnot. And matter of fact, the red flag has been withdrawn, and we are back under the caution flag. We'll reset the field for you in a moment and update those that are coming to pit lane for damage repair. First, from Naval Base Coronado in San Diego, this is the Motor Racing Network, the voice of NASCAR.
15: Sonoma, a spectacular setting for this race.
16: 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It's side by side through turn number 12. At the line, it's going to be Sawalich. Unbelievable.
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2: Back at Naval Base Coronado, yellow flag is back out after a red flag for 43 minutes and 10 seconds. Let's cover the pit stops first to C-Post.
21: Now, Austin Green, one of the first ones to hit his marks down there. That car is all scuffed up on the right side of the automobile. Crew going under the hood to work on the suspension parts and pieces of it. So the Austin Green car is in about 5 pit boxes in front of him. Brent Cruz has his Toyota in to the attention of the crew. And they are working on the left side of that automobile, making sure he's got good clearance from the left front of that car. So Brent Cruz down here getting that service. They continue to work on the left front of the Brent Cruz car. Oh my gosh, they have a couple other cars coming in that are just all twisted up down here. A lot of damage on these race cars right now. Chris Wilner, how about damage repairs in front of you?
1: Austin Hill is one of the cars in my section currently getting a lot of bare bond taped up to the driver's side door. He got hit pretty good in the left side, so there may be some flared out fender damage on the left rear quarter, but Austin also asked for a water bottle and a tear off as they continue to look over the Chevrolet. They also have some bare bond trying to keep the hoods down. It looks like a couple of the hood pins had broken off as well, so some tape going on the front nose. Jesse Love is in the box as well, all the way back at pit entry. He came on the radio and said definitely some splitter damage, so they're diagnosing that RCR Chevrolet as he currently sits here, but a lot of wounded race cars here on pit road after that accident. But finally, these teams that had a lot of time to plan are starting to put that plan into action as far as repairs.
3: So we'll see who can get their car smoothed out the best they possibly can. Still a long, long way to go in this race. 25 laps remaining. Doesn't sound like a lot of laps, but on a 3.4-mile track where the lap times are in the neighborhood of 2 minutes or so, 20 seconds a lap, we got a long way to go in this race.
2: You know, we were sitting here during the commercial break, and we were making comments about wasn't expecting this, wasn't expecting that. I wasn't expecting 1 hour, 1 minute, and 44 seconds of red flag material today. The first 18 minutes and 34 seconds, lap one, when Corey Day had his manhole cover issues, and now 43 minutes and 10 seconds for the 23-car pileup coming out of turn one with the ensuing wall repair both inside and out, and the one on the outside, not only did it have to be replaced, but also fencing had to be placed back inside of that Jersey barrier and put in its original position, plus the evening out of that outside wall in turn one.
3: Well, since it's been over 43 minutes of red flag, let's go back and revisit where we're at strategically with 25 laps to go, specifically with the top two drivers, Taylor Gray and Parker Retzlaff. Todd, last on pit road on lap number 16. Let's refresh where these drivers are.
0: Yeah, lap 16 was last time they were here. That would mean that you've got to go like 44 laps and figure out how to split that in two runs. We heard from Jason Ratcliffe there. Steve Post interviewed him. He said their mileage is better than what they expected, so they feel like they can split that in half. The caution laps that we've had and the caution laps we've got here, that should extend this first run where they can get to the point they can tie it together with one more stop. I feel like they're in a good position. They probably, I heard, 5 laps, maybe 6 laps from now, they'll come to pit road and try to make their last stop.
2: And that is the strategic insight with basically half of this race left to still be run. When they come to the line, it'll be 24 to go. This is a 60-lap race. Taylor Gray leading, and he has led now a total of 10 laps. The field has made their choose on the backside of the course. We are coming to the green flag. The lights are off atop the Chevy Corvette safety car, and it'll be Taylor Gray who will lead him back. Parker Retzlaff will restart in second. You've got Carson Quapple third, Sammy Smith fourth, Sheldon Creed there, as well as Jeb Burton, one of the cars that snaked his way through the carnage. Tip of the cap to Jeb Burton and Jordan Anderson Racing. The Golden Corral Chevrolet still driving forward, and perhaps maybe, who knows, Jeb Burton may upset and win this thing here today.
3: We'll find out here in 25 more laps, 24 when they take the green flag. Interesting here when the drivers chose. The first to choose, race leader Taylor Gray, chose driver's left of the front row. That's the first time in today's race that the leader chose the left side of the front row. They've all been choosing the right side prior. So we'll find out if this will pay off for Taylor Gray. Parker Retzlaff second, Carson Quapple third, Sammy Smith fourth, Sheldon Creed fifth, then Jeb Burton sixth, Brent Cruz is seventh, Austin Hill eighth, Austin Green ninth, and 10th is Patrick Staropoli.
2: They're coming through the chicane leading to turn 16. Pace car getting ready to leave the racing surface, and here we are for a restart. It happens at the completion of lap 35. Inching closer into the restart zone, Taylor Gray, he is the control car, restarting on the inside. Green flag is back in the air. We are back at it at Naval Base Coronado. Side by side for the lead. Gray and Retzlaff drag racing down the end of the front straightaway. Gray will
4: will slide through. Make that Retzlop will slide through and grab the lead.
5: Parker Retzlop to the number one position as they hit the left-hander onto Rogers Road. His advantage only about a car length as they come storming now down Rogers, headed for Quay. It is Retzlop a car length up now on Taylor Gray.
22: Retzlop will exit turn number three, leading Taylor Gray. Bobbled a little bit, did Retzlop, coming out of turn number three. Gray had a look to the inside for a moment, then tucked in line and will run second. Third right now is the machine of Sammy Smith. However, he has been shuffled back on the restart. It's Parker Retzlop, the leader to turn five.
3: By a car length and a half over second place, Taylor Gray. Gray now trying to regain some of that track position that he gave up. So they work their way down that straightaway. It's the backside of the race course, setting up for turn number six. Here they come, under braking into the right-hander.
2: Parker Retzlaff leads by a car length. They tighten it up into turn six. Taylor Gray's hands are full. Carson Quapple back there. But then you get to the real big stacking up of traffic. Third, fourth, fifth on back. Single file up the short straightaway as now they make the left-hander turn eight, headed to turn nine.
22: Sammy Smith and Sheldon Creed and also Jeb Burton, all part of that shuffling going on near the tail end of the top five and through the rest of the top ten. The battle for second heats up. Carson Quapple, he swings down the driver's left. He's making a charge to the inside of Taylor Gray as they head off to turn 12.
2: Carson Quapple slinging his Chevrolet from side to side, swinging and swaying through turns 12, A and B, but he cannot get the advantage enough to pull alongside Taylor Gray. So for now, Taylor Gray hangs on to second. Carson Quapple will race in the third position. Fourth spot goes to the Creed and then Jeb Burton as well as they head for turn 15 and the chicane that awaits them before turn 16.
4: Top four, top five, single file formation into the chicane. It is Parker Retzlaff going away. Up very close. And Taylor Gray in the second spot with Carson Quapple third. Everybody gets through the chicane cleanly.
3: They do indeed, and they come back out on the front straightaway. Up front, Parker Retzlaff enjoying one of the biggest leads we've seen today, and it's only about 4.5 car lengths. Taylor Gray still holding on to position number two. Carson Quapple right there at third.
5: Some of the cars involved in the previous wreck that are limping off the pace have pulled well off to the side to give the front runners free passage. They'll be coming up on the limping Leland Honeyman car here in a moment. It's Parker Retzlaff by about 4 car lengths over Gray.
22: Retzlaff continues to lead. Taylor Gray, though, has got company behind him. Carson Quapple has pulled right up to his back bumper. They're single file through turn number four. Taylor Gray in his red and white Toyota trying to hold off the red and white Chevrolet of Carson Quapple.
2: Carson Quapple exercising great restraint right now in this ongoing battle for the number two position. Here he comes, Carson Quapple. He's going to take a peek down to the inside. Side by side out of turn number five. It is a drag race, and they're leaning on one another headed to turn six.
3: Under braking, who's going to be the one that's going to come out of turn six with the advantage? No one. Still side by side, but Quapple gets a good launch off of six, going to the left-hand turn number seven. Carson Quapple will grab the position away from Taylor Gray. He'll now try to run away and hide as they head to Kurt Becker.
22: Sammy Smith begins to close in behind that pair. He rides in fourth, and Sheldon Creed to complete the top five. All of this traffic comes through the right-hand turn number nine. Parker Retzlaff is at the front of the field. Carson Quapple rides in second. Quapple about 3 to 4 car lengths behind the race leader.
3: They work their way now into turn number 12. Still at the front of the field, Retzlaff enjoying about a 5-car length advantage. Taylor Gray there is trying to regain some of that ground that's been lost. Carson Quapple, Sammy Smith, Sheldon Creed, and others work their way through turn 13. On the way to right-hand turn number 14. No change at the front of the field to Dan.
4: Well, now it is the task of Carson Quapple to run down the leader, Parker Retzlaff. Here they come out of turn 15 through the short chute and in his chicane. Oh, and Quapple does close the gap under braking. Less than half a car length now. Separate the top two as there goes to Dan to turn 16.
2: Carson Quapple around Taylor Gray for second. And now Carson Quapple is going to turn the wick up on Parker Retzlaff. They come across the start-finish line to complete lap 38. It's 22 to go here in San Diego. And Parker Retzlaff's mirrors are filled with Carson Quapple.
5: Quapple's got one more job on his to-do list, and that's try to erase the rest of this lead and challenge for the number one spot. Here they come down Rogers Road, headed for turn three. It's Parker Retzlaff. Less than a car length length up now over a closing Carson Quappel.
22: Carson Quappel wants the lead. He looks to the inside, this time going into turn number four. Retzlaff will roll out of the throttle and give him the spot. So Quappel goes to the lead. Retzlaff goes back to second. Taylor Gray trying to rally back in the third spot.
3: Different tire strategy as well. Carson Quappel has fresher Goodyears than Retzlaff. Quappel, the new race leader, through turn number five, onto the back straightaway. Give him two car lengths, trying to stretch it to three, maybe even four, as they work their way snaking along the shoreline, headed to turn number six.
2: Carson Quappel will go out into the lead, and if he can make it back to the start-finish line, it'll be the first lap he has led all day. Carson Quappel winless in the NASCAR Rally Auto Parts Series, but the car he's driving today has already won twice this year with Connor Zilich at the controls. They head to turn nine.
22: You've got Parker Retzlaff riding in second. Taylor Gray travels along in third, and Sheldon Creed has managed to get around Sandy Smith. With that pass, Creed now moves up not only into fourth, but he soon will become a part of the battle from this second position on back as everyone goes over to turn 12.
2: Traffic stacks up. Second, third, fourth. Parker Retzlaff had the lead. He's been bypassed by Carson Quappel, and now Parker Retzlaff has fallen into the clutches of Taylor Gray. Sheldon Creed is in that mix. It has turned into be a three-driver fight for positions 2, 3, and 4 as they head to turn 15.
4: Here comes Carson Quappel. Those fresher tires he's definitely using to an advantage. Here he comes into third gear, now late braking into the chicane. He's opening up the lead over Parker Retzlaff. Taylor Gray not close enough to pull off the pass in that third spot. Sheldon Creed rides in the fourth position with Sammy Smith not far behind.
3: No, he's not. He is right there. Sammy Smith trying to run down this trio from second on back. Pretty good race there. It is Quappel, the race leader. Retzlaff goes second. Taylor Gray, Sheldon Creed, that is your top four as they work their way down the hill.
5: Quappel making the most of those fresher tires. He leads the way into turn number two. He's opened things up to about five, maybe six car lengths now over the second place machine charging down Rogers Road. Second place car remains Parker Retzlaff, but he's got company coming at the back door.
22: That is the machine of Taylor Gray that is right behind Parker Retzlaff. Gray in the third spot. Sheldon Creed is fourth. Sammy Smith all by himself in the fifth spot. Then you've got Austin Hill, Jeb Burton, the machine of Alex LeVay, and others hugging the coastline, turning their wheels to the right through turn number four and heading now up Quay Road.
2: Top five, top ten now have become spread out. Matter of fact, the top ten cars, 8.9 seconds between them. Tip of the cap to Dr. Patrick Staropoli. He has broken into the top ten. He's running ninth. Ryan Sieg of RSS Racing has broken into the top ten. But right now, Alex, we are watching the battle for the third position between Taylor Gray and Sheldon Creed.
3: On the short straightaway, headed to turn number eight. It's going to continue to be Retzlaff in position number two, but Taylor Gray under full court attack.
22: And he will try to hang on to that third position by the time they work their way back through turn number nine. Carson Quappel, Parker Retzlaff, then Taylor Gray in third, and Sheldon Creed is all over his back bumper. Creed trying to find a way to move by into the top three.
3: Took a peek to driver's left, nothing there. Taylor Gray too strong, and Sheldon Creed will fall back in line and try to resize him again. Here's Creed up off of turn 12B, right on the back bumper of Taylor Gray. This is the ongoing tussle for position number three. Taylor Gray in the Toyota, Creed in the Chevrolet, left-hand turn number 13. No change. Gray there, but Creed continues to pester the back bumper.
4: Bit of an accordion affair here at this end of the track, and then when it hits the straightaway, the top five spread out just a little bit, but under braking for the chicane, that's where Sheldon Creed really able to almost touch the bumper of Taylor Gray. A great fight for the first spot.
2: Good battle for third as Taylor Gray will make the commitment to come to pit road. We're about to give you a full field rundown, but let's pause that and cover the final pit stop of Taylor Gray, who will make his
4: trouble
2: way.
4: Trouble in the chicane. It looks like one car has been tapped in 92. The next car, they've got a number on that car as he is standing in the water here at the chicane. That is Leland Honeyman. Got turned around by another machine. It looked like it was Andrew Patterson. Got into his quarter panel. Leland Honeyman gets it turned in the right direction, grabs a gear, and he's back on
21: underway.
6: Leland Honeyman is underway as we cover the Taylor Gray pit stop.
21: Taylor Gray last in on lap number 16. Jason Ratcliffe making the call to bring him down now. We need to go 20 laps on this set of fuel. The right side tires are in, making sure the Sunoco fuel is all plugged into the right side. And Taylor Gray starts this pit sequence. He is down and away.
3: It's Andrew Patterson who got into the back of the Leland Honeyman car. Got into the tire pack right there in the middle of the chicane that Dan talked about. And Dan, he may have moved that tire pack towards the racing line a couple of feet.
7: That's a great point, Alex. It is about a yard off where NASCAR put it originally. Don't know what they're going to do about it. Everybody can see it and get around it, so it's not like it's on the premium layer racing line. It's just not in the original spot that NASCAR put it.
6: For now, we remain under the green flag with coming to 19 laps to go. Let's give you the full field rundown. Carson Quapple leads. Parker Retzlaff is second. Sheldon Creed is third. Sammy Smith is fourth and Austin Hill's fifth. Alex LeBay is sixth with Jeb Burton in seventh. Patrick Starpoli in eighth. Ryan Sieg ninth and Taylor Gray at the last lap was posted in the 10th position.
3: Rajah Caruth 11th. Jeremy Clements 12th. Corey Day 13th. Harrison Burton is 14th. Andrew Patterson is 15th. Brandon Jones goes 16th. Justin Allgaier 17th. Josh Balicki is 18th. You got in 19th. Baltazar Leguizamon. In 20th position is Austin Green.
6: Brad Perez is up to 21st. Preston Partis is 22nd. Jesse Awuji is 23rd. Dawson Cram is 24th. Joey Gase is 25th. Brent Cruz is 26th. Jesse Love is 27th. Blaine Perkins is 28th. Leland Honeyman Jr. is 29th, and Brennan Poole is 30th.
3: Caution is on the speedway, by the way, for that tire pack that was indeed moved by the spin out there in front of Dan Hubbard into the racing line, so NASCAR is going to have to move that back out of the racing line. Being scored 31st and out of the race at the moment is Dean Thompson, 32nd is Sam Mayer, 33rd is Anthony Alfredo, 34th William Sawalich, 35th Kyle Sieg, LeVar Scott is 36th, and Ryan Ellis being scored in position number 37. Carson Quapple, the race leader, but strategy ongoing, Todd.
0: Yeah, this works out great for Taylor Gray. This is the situation that you always, as a crew chief, you're always trying to be the first one to make the last stop when you're in fuel window because a caution can cycle you all the way to the lead. Everybody else is going to have to come down pit road. Jason Ratcliffe can keep his driver out there, should take over the lead.
6: And that is an excellent strategy call that they didn't know they were making at the time. Everybody else is going to have to come in. Taylor Gray has just concluded his pit service as we work Hardy's caution number 7 in the United Rentals Driven to Serve 250.
3: From fueling NASCAR champions on the track for over 20 years to innovating 94 octane, the highest octane on the market. Performance is what Sunoco does.
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2: Back at Naval Base Coronado, Hardy's caution 7 flying. Safety crews are repositioning the tire pack in the chicane leading into turn 16. This should be a fairly quick caution. The field is coming through turn 8 right now. Pit road will be open. Todd, what do you expect as far as strategies are concerned outside of the Taylor Gray strategy call?
0: Yeah, I think everybody's got to come, and I just feel like you've got to put four tires and fuel in. There are some people that came on the red flag caution and put tires on. Those guys may just need to add fuel only at this point, trying to cycle themselves forward if they got decent running race car.
3: Find out how it plays out. Pit lane should open up this time by. The way you know pit lane is open, if you've never been to a NASCAR race, is they have green wheel and engineering lights at the entrance to pit road that are flashing green. Means you can pit without a penalty. If they're not technically open, you can still pit with a penalty. That being said, here at this racetrack, it's off to driver's right as you make your entrance. They flash red and white when pit lane is closed. They've just now turned to green, and that means you can, in fact, pit without a penalty.
2: So pit road is open. The cars are in turn 13, and soon they'll be making their way through where all of the attention was happening, and that's that tire pack in the chicane. They brought out a smaller crane to move those tire packs around. They weigh hundreds of pounds as well, so it's not like you can just get out there and just twist it around like you're moving a recliner in the living room. It does take some effort. So I believe we got a problem on the racetrack. Parker Retzlaff is coming to a halt on the racetrack. It looks like that indeed Parker Retzlaff has run out of fuel as everybody passes him. And I'm sure, Alex, he's on the starter trying to make it back to the pit lane.
3: Yeah, and he's still a long way from the entrance to pit road, and he is not going to make it around. This is one that's an absolute heartbreaker for Viking Motorsports. Both their cars started in the top five today. Anthony Alfredo swept up in that 23-car crash by no fault of his own. And now Parker Retzlaff runs out of fuel under caution before they can get it back to pit road.
2: Heartbreaking day for Viking Motorsports. Anthony Alfredo crashes. Parker Retzlaff runs out of gas. And he is going to need a push back to the pit lane to get some Tiger in the tank.
0: And this team is growing. They're finding their way to being more competitive. But these are the types of things that you have to learn. Sometimes you need not to run yourself all the way to the last lap, knowing that things can happen. Taylor Gray took advantage of this. We've got everybody coming to pit road.
3: So pit stops taking place. Carson Quapel leads the parade of cars down. We start our coverage with Chris Wilner.
1: Sammy Smith was due to pit road right before that yellow came out as he was last on lap number 21. He said he was on the splitter there on that brief run. It's going to be four tires, Sunoco fuel. Also in is Sheldon Creed. Four tires, Sunoco fuel there as he was last on lap 24. And Austin Hill came under the red. Chad Haney opted to go with tires. Said we got back up to the top five. Let's go on offense. Four tires and fuel for Austin Hill. Steve Pose.
21: Carson Quapel is in. Four tires, Sunoco Racing. Really dropped the jack. He is down and away. A couple cars getting out in front of him, though. Rajah Caruth is in. Jeb Burton is in, getting pit service here as well. To follow up on the Parker Retzlaff story, he was planning to pit when the caution came out. And when the caution came out, pit road closed. They were really worried about running out of fuel, and unfortunately, the worst thing happened for him was to run out of fuel. Looks like Harrison Burton might have won the battle off from pit road.
2: Indeed, he did. He gained 11 spots off of pit lane. Dawson Cram gains 19. Dawson is second off pit road. Austin Hill was third. Carson Quapel lost 3 spots. He was fourth off pit road, but Austin Green gains 12 spots on the pit lane as Parker Retzlaff has gotten the push and is slowly coasting into his pit stall.
3: With 18 laps remaining in the race, let's pause 10 seconds for station identification on the Motor Racing Network.
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3: Motor Racing Network is live at Naval Base Coronado, just outside of San Diego, California, right against the Pacific Ocean. I'm Alex Hayden, alongside Mike Bagley and Todd Gordon in the broadcast booth. Around the turns for us today, Dave Moody, Tim Catalfamo, Kurt Becker, Dan Hubbard over in turn number 15. Then you've got the pit lane coverage, and it is all covered from Steve Post and Chris Wilner as we have 18 laps to go. Carson Quapel came to pit road as the race leader.
2: just watching some of the pit stops being reviewed, Joey Gase had a heck of a time getting on pit road. He was trying to get into his pit box while Sheldon Creed and everybody was trying to get out, and it created a log jam on pit road. Austin Hill got tangled up in that for a moment. Sammy Smith did as well. Joey finally got into his pit box, but there was some hold-your-breath moments for the field as we had... Well, we had streams crossing there, inbound and outbound, at one of the more crucial times of service on pit lane.
0: Yeah, and that really kind of put Sheldon Creed in a situation because he pretty much had to stop. Joey Gase did to make it back into his pit stall as traffic was blending from his right. Sheldon Creed was stuck behind him.
3: So that's just part of the nuance of pitting here. And it's like Watkins Glen International on that road course in the Finger Lakes region of New York. We pit the opposite direction of what we're used to pitting here. So it's not completely foreign, but the problem is drivers that are deeper in the running order are just now coming to the pit box when the cars who are further up the running order are pulling out of their box.
0: This is why I always like the single-digit pit boxes. So I'm further down pit road, and I'm not having to deal with these guys as much, the back half of the field driving around my guys as I'm trying to get out.
2: The field is on the backstretch right now, and the choose is being made. Taylor Gray will cycle to the top of the leaderboard. Blaine Perkins is second. Harrison Burton third. Austin Hill fourth. Carson Quappel will restart in position number five. The choices are being made right now at the choose area on the backstretch as everybody will get their restart position and restart lane buttoned up, and we'll get back under the green flag. Let's check in on Harrison Burton with Chris Milner.
1: Yeah, Harrison Burton took fuel only, so he was first off of pit road, and this is a gamble. Just talked to crew chief Brian Ganey. He said they've got five lapped old tires when this yellow flag came out, so they felt like because they were on pit road 11 laps ago that this is a gamble. The tire fall off, not what they were expecting. They think they could make it on the end, even though most of the field pitted with four fresh Goodyear tires. So a strategy call for track position, but we'll see if Harrison Burton can keep it here in the waning laps.
3: For Justin Allgaier fans that are listening, well, his race has gone from bad to worse. He has gone back to the NASCAR O'Reilly Auto Parts Series garage. Problems again under the hood of that race car, and it looks like this one may be terminal for Justin Allgaier.
2: And it looks like Brent Cruz is having some smoke trail from his Toyota Supra. He is attempting to get lined up for the restart, but Brent Cruz running into some trouble as well with 18 to go.
0: And keep in mind that Brent Cruz had that big piece of debris on the grill earlier. We saw that it was spewing water and steam out of the hose. I don't know if they got enough water back in it. May have caused some challenges there.
3: Could be a problem. We'll keep a close eye on that as the field is lined up double wide. They're in turn number 13, headed to turn number 14 now. Still got quite a bit of ways to go before we put them back under the green flag. There will be 17 laps remaining here at Naval Base Coronado as the field works behind the Toyota Camry pace car.
2: Toyota Camry pace car getting ready to peel off, and this is going to turn them loose for what hopefully will be a green flag run. The longest green flag run we've had has been 7 laps. Well, we've got 17 to go. We're going to cross our fingers and hope for the best, because about time in these races, Alex, this is where we see the wick get turned up and the aggression meter go to levels it's never been before.
3: Yeah, we're about to find out right now as the field lines up. Huddled together two by two all the way through the field. They come to the restart zone. Green flag goes back in the air. Taylor Gray restarts to driver's right. Gets on the gas. Tries to get away but can't quite clear Blaine Perkins as of yet. To the right hand, turn number one, and finally Gray does clear.
5: Taylor Gray gets away with the lead. He'll show the way by a car length down the hill now and into turn number two. Blaine Perkins rides in the second spot. They're three wide, thinking about four wide into turn two. That's not going to work. They get away and sort it out. The big winner, Carson Quappel, who jumps all the way to P3.
9: Miraculously, everyone's able to get through that section of the course. However, they are still stacked up double wide from fourth on back, racing to turn number four. Everybody gets through this section of the track cleanly. The race leader, though, is Taylor Gray. He leads the field up the long straightaway to turn number five.
2: Unbelievable racing. Four wide going through turn two on that restart. It now funnels back to double wide with Taylor Gray jumping out in front, reclaiming the lead. And if he hangs on to it, he will lead his 12th lap of the afternoon.
3: Making the way to turn number six right now. Taylor Gray has a car length lead over the second place battle that continues to flare up. Further back, three wide, it's Harrison Burton on the march. Wedges his way between Rajah Carruth and the rest of the competition. caution. Burton getting aggressive back there, trying to get all he can. The field works to turn number 9.
9: Austin Hill has worked his way up into the second position. Carson Quapple has gone to third. Blaine Perkins, the driver that loses a couple of spots in that exchange as he backs up from second into the fourth position. Sammy Smith completes the top 5. Then Austin Green, Harrison Burton, Sheldon Creed, all scrambling for spots just outside the top 5.
3: Back down to turn 12 they go. No change at the front other than the challenge for second. Carson Quapple to driver's left, now goes to driver's right, applying pressure to Austin Hill Chevrolet. Hill is up to the task, however. They work their way through the left-hand turn number 13. Hill hangs on to the runner-up spot. Carson Quapple is right there trying to take it away.
7: Well, Taylor Gray, the leader, just sent it into turn 15. Lots of momentum there. He comes into the chicane with a 5-car length advantage over Austin Hill. Carson Quapple down the rear bumper of Hill with Blaine Perkins running in the fourth position.
6: Austin Hill doing a great job keeping everybody in the rear view mirror, but Carson Quapple's turning the wick up on the Hill car. That is the battle for the number 2 position, and it's 1 second behind race leader Taylor Gray with 16 to go.
5: Carson Quapple bobbing and weaving on the back bumper of the Austin Hill machine like a prize fighter, but Hill's been able to block every attempt so far. They are once again nose to tail down Rogers Road, headed to the left-hander on to Quay. It continues to be a nose-to-tail battle for the runner-up position.
9: Austin Hill has the runner-up spot. Carson Quapple wants to take it away. Quapple looking for some running room to maneuver around Austin Hill for that spot. This time out of turn number 4, he can't do it. Further back, side by side, headed up the long straightaway. Austin Green and Sheldon Creed mixing it up for a spot inside of the top 10.
3: Yeah, they are. That is back there for positions 6 and 7. Hard to take your eyes off the battle for second. Here's Quapple again sizing up Austin Hill as they race their way to turn number 6.
6: We've seen Carson Quapple do this before. He'll pound away at the back bumper. Now he'll pull to the inside. Driver's left coming into turn number 6. He'll slide underneath Austin Hill and immediately slam the door in the face of Hill. Carson Quapple back to the number 2 position as the leaders race back to the Coronado chicane.
9: It's Taylor Gray with the race lead as Carson Quapple now sets his sights on him as they work their way off turn number 9. Then further back, we've still got Austin Hill, but now in third, a gap of about 5 more car lengths to Blaine Perkins in fourth. Sammy Smith completes the top 5 as all of that shuffling continues off the end of the short shoot.
6: An update from the NASCAR Rally Auto Parts Series Garage. Alex told you a moment ago that Justin Allgaier took his car back there. Brent Cruz as well has taken that Mobile 1 Toyota Supra back to the garage. It is coming to 15 to go. The leaders head to turn 15. Taylor Gray out in front with this ongoing battle for second.
7: Carson Quapple has worked his way into that second position and now gives chase to the leader, Taylor Gray, as they come back into the chicane. There is Quapple in that sixth spot. Smokes the rear tires ever so slightly. Austin Hill in third. Blaine Perkins doing a great job riding in that fourth spot.
3: While Carson Quapple and Austin Hill really mixed it up for the second position, it enabled Taylor Gray to drive away by 1 full second. That's not all that far, though, as the race leader Taylor Gray comes by the start-finish line. The battle continues further back, however. Rajah Caruth is ninth. Patrick Staropoli is right there. You've also got in the mix Jeff Burton, Jesse Love as well. This is from 8th on back down the hill to turn 2.
5: A good multi-car battle for 8th, 9th, 10th, 11th, 12th, 13th position. They are all slugging it out for the moment. They're going to remain nose to tail. Off turn 2 to Rogers Road. Closing in on Jesse Love. Patrick Staropoli is there. Right behind him, Rajah Caruth.
9: And all these cars have been ping-ponging off each other the last several laps. They are really using each other up as they work their way around the course. In this pack of traffic, it is Patrick Staropoli leading all these cars out of turn number 4, racing up Quay Road.
6: Here they come up Quay Road now as they make their way into turn number 5, transitioning to now a battle for the lead. Here comes Carson Quapple closing in on Taylor Gray. Battle for the lead with 15 laps remaining.
3: They make their way towards turn number 8. Let's see what Carson Quapple can do. Takes a peek to driver's left. Taylor Gray's up to the task, but Quapple is right there under the spoiler.
9: Here he comes. Carson Quapple makes the move. He looks to driver's left. Gray is too strong as they come back off the right-hand turn number 9. Taylor Gray with the race lead. Quapple continues to give pursuit. Austin Hill is third. Sammy Smith. Smith moves up a spot. He has gotten around Blaine Perkins to take over the fourth position.
3: Again, Carson Quapel in second looks to driver's right in turn 12B. He's there trying to get the bite as they apply the throttle and the rear Goodyear tires grip the concrete, working their way down the straightaway to turn 13. Taylor Gray still has the lead. Quapel is all over him, waiting for some sort of a bobble. It's not happening just yet from Taylor Gray.
7: The advantage that Taylor Gray had has been erased by Carson Quapel. Nose to tail, headed toward the left-hand turn in the entry into the chicane. Quapel again locks up the rear tires. He's been doing that lap after lap. Still not close enough to pull off a pass for the lead.
6: Taylor Gray, Carson Quapel racing for the lead with 14 laps to go here in San Diego. Here's Taylor Gray. He'll leg it out by two car lengths across the start-finish line. Now into the right-hander. Private battle for the lead. Heads downhill to two.
5: Quapel just tried to bait Gray into one tiny mistake, and that's all it's going to take. But Taylor Gray right now has been perfect. He keeps that car right on line down Rogers Road into turn number three. Looking to the inside is Quapel. There's nothing there.
9: Taylor Gray driving with one eye out the windshield and one eye in the rearview mirror right now, trying to hold off Carson Quapel, who I think is a little bit faster than the race leader, but can't find a way by.
3: They work their way up the straightaway, headed to the left-hand turn number five. No change. It's still Taylor Gray showing the way. Carson Quapel is right there on the back bumper. Not too far behind in third is Austin Hill. He's still a player in this. Should these two drivers get together and get offline, headed to turn six.
6: Carson Quapel poised in position and ready to pounce, but he needs real estate in order to do it, and he's going to need a bobble from Taylor Gray to aid in that enterprise. Leaders now through the left-hander, headed through turn number seven, downhill and breaking into turn eight. Carson Quapel has turned the wick wide open on Taylor Gray.
9: As they work their way toward turn number nine, here's Quapel. He goes to driver's right. He's alongside of the leader. Gray to the outside. Quapel with the inside move. And by the time they come off turn nine, new leader Carson Quapel has gone to the top of the leaderboard in San Diego.
6: Textbook pass. Set it up, executed it, and closed it on the backside of this course. Carson Quapel basically slinging his car side to side, just using every bit of real estate he can possibly find. He has gotten around Taylor Gray. He has taken the lead, and now Gray had been leading, trying to hang with Quapel in second, but Dan Hubbard, he falls himself falling into the clutches of Austin Hill.
7: The top two make their way out of turn 15, and there is Austin Hill trying to get to the rear bumper of Taylor Gray. You're absolutely right, Mike. Taylor Gray not playing through the chicane. Austin Hill bobbles just a little bit. He sees the top two just up ahead.
3: Come down to the line. There'll be 13 laps remaining here today for the NASCAR O'Reilly Auto Parts Series. Quapel, the race leader, stalking his first career NASCAR O'Reilly Auto Parts Series win. He's got the field right where he wants them now.
5: All in the rearview mirror is exactly where he wants them. Down the hill now into turn number one. He's got a lead of about three, maybe four car lengths. Gray has not gone away, but he's lost a little bit of distance to the leader. He's got one eye on the rear view as well, because closing in is Austin Hill.
9: Austin Hill about two or three car lengths behind Taylor Gray. Gray rides in the second spot. Austin Hill is third. Out of turn number four, the leader is still Carson Quapel. Sammy Smith, a distant fourth. However, he is starting to feel the heat from Sheldon Creed, who is closing in on him as they exit turn four.
6: Sheldon Creed running in position number five right now. That Smith-Creed battle would be a private one for the number four position. All eyes up front in the ongoing battle for first, second, and third.
3: That's Carson Quapel, Taylor Gray, and Austin Hill. Hill has closed down on that lead duo. They work their way into the right-hand turn six. Now the quick left-hand turn number seven. No change at the front. About a car length and a half separates first to second. Another car length and a half from second to third. Under braking in turn number eight, headed to the ninth corner.
9: Chevrolet, Toyota, Chevrolet. The top three, the Chevy of Carson Quapel, and then the Toyota of Taylor Gray, and the Chevrolet of Austin Hill, which is beginning to loom larger and larger as we move into the final laps here this evening. That trio working its way back off into turn 12.
3: They work their way into the quick lefty. This is a series of corners that goes left, right, back to the left yet again. Hard on the accelerator, up off the corner, through the gearbox they go. Quapel trying to get away. He can't quite put distance between himself and Taylor Gray. Austin Hill continues to sit right there in position number three. It looks like, Dan, we've got three cars relatively evenly matched.
7: Absolutely. Three even cars, three even drivers, as Carson Quapel's got the top spot. He is not pulling away from Taylor Gray. Gray takes a little bit of an earlier entry into the chicane. Gets a great forward by Austin Hill right there and gets the top two have a bobble.
6: Taylor Gray keeping race leader Carson Quapel in check. However, Carson Quapel is trying to win his first ever NASCAR O'Reilly Auto Parts Series race, and he's going to have to fight for it because Gray and Hill are just not going to hand it to him with 12 laps to go.
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6: 11 and a half laps remain here at Naval Base Coronado. It's all Carson Quapel. He has gotten the lead. He is pulling away. When he comes back to the line, he will have led his seventh lap of the afternoon. So it's Carson Quapel, Taylor Gray, Austin Hill, Sammy Smith, and Sheldon. The top five from Naval Base Coronado in San Diego. This

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4: Back at Naval Base Coronado, watching a great battle for the fourth position. Sheldon Creed and Sammy Smith stacked up with that one there. And that's a battle, Alex, has been brewing for a long time. It makes its way through turn four, headed for the backside of the course. And for now, Sheldon Creed has that spot. But that's been a little spicy here inside of the top ten.
5: Yeah, it has. Both drivers have been involved in incidents problem today. Sheldon Creed got involved in that 23-car pileup. Sammy Smith's been turned around a couple of different times. Once with a wheel hop off of turn number 12. Then he also got dumped by another competitor out there, spun the car around. But they've had nice rebounds here, and at least for the moment, running inside the top five.
4: And behind those two, how about a tip of the cap to Jesse Love? He has had an odyssey and a half today. He was involved in that 23-car pileup. He's got damage. Virtually, Alex, every car has damage and has been involved in some sort of incident one way or another.
5: Yeah, we got another car into the tire barrier. It is Jesse Iwuji. He's turned that car and he looks like he's trying to get it off the racing line in turn number two. Dave, not sure if you can see it. He's to driver's left up against the tire barrier.
6: Yeah, I can just barely see him. He's kind of hidden behind the retaining wall and the tire barrier. He's trying to back his way out of it and get the car going again, but so far hasn't had much luck.
4: So Jesse Iwuji right now finding the tire pack. We continue under the green flag. No caution as of yet. He is not on the racing surface. He's out in a runoff area. But we'll wait and see if he indeed will bring out the caution. Now he has backed his car up, but he's got a big old piece of debris, and he is shedding that debris off turn two. And he's just trying to get out of the racing line and trying to make it back to the pits and or the garage area.
5: And while we stay under the green flag, there's a great race on going from 7th on back. Harrison Burton has it. Corey Day's in it. Blaine Perkins, Patrick Staropoli. These drivers racing hard, coming their way up off of the final chicane, coming down into the start-finish line area. This is a pretty good race, Mike, from 7th on back.
4: They stack it up across the start-finish line, and Hardy's caution 8 will fly for debris from the Jesse Iwuji debris contrail that he left in turn two, and that will slow us yet again and allow everybody the opportunity to re-rack and give one more go at it.
5: So, Todd Gordon, we still have, at this point, 10 laps remaining. That's well over 30 miles of racing. Do you bring your driver to pit lane here?
7: No. I mean, if I'm in the top 10, no, there's no way I do. If I'm back there, you know, anywhere from 15th to 21st, which is what the tail end of lead lap, yeah, probably if you got an opportunity to adjust on your car, you may come. But I don't think anybody in the top 7 or 8 comes.
4: While the field gets collected, we'll step aside. Carson Quapel leads with 10 to go.
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4: Less than 10 laps to go. Carson Quapel leads Taylor Gray, Austin Hills, Sheldon Creed, and Sammy Smith. 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
0: Back at Naval Base Coronado, stretch run of the United Rentals Driven to Serve 250 underway. We are less than 10 laps to go, and the field right now is working their way on the backside of the course. Matter of fact, they're getting ready to come into turn 13. Pit road will be open. Matter of fact, they're coming into the chicane leading into turn 16 and to pit entry, and we're going to wait and see if anybody decides to come to pit road. Doubtful. I agree with Todd. I doubt that anybody will make the maneuver in the front five, front 10 or so. We've got a couple of drivers leaning in that direction, throwing some fakes. Sammy Smith will make the decision to come off the racetrack. Sammy will make a pit stop along with Harrison Burton, and there are other competitors that will pit with 9 laps to go. Let's check in with Chris.
6: The Harrison Burton pit stop is because they have a set of stickered tires left. They took fuel only on that last pit stop. Ryan Gady said, let's make sure we get the air pressures right. They're going to go half pound up on the rear tires. A little slower on the left side tire change. They also made a wedge or track bar adjustment as well. Also in with Sammy Smith. That was a late call as well. Opted to come in and take service. He's on his last set of sticker tires as well. So opting for a tire advantage here when we restart well inside 10 laps to go. Steve, is there anybody in front of you?
7: Rajah Carruth is in, and they just decided to put more tires on the car and keep working on it. Leland Honeyman also in down here, and they got damage on the Rajah Carruth car. They're working to pull the right front fender off from that race car. Now they're coming over with mallets and some saws and some different other things to try to tend to the right side of Rajah Carruth's car.
8: So if you end up with damage, that makes sense, and you come here. The thing that I can think of that would drive you to come here and pit is if you feel like we're going to go to overtime. Because we were good on making it to the end from when the last caution fell for most of these guys. But if we get into overtimes, then maybe you feel like this can open up another opportunity. I almost feel like this is a little bit of a grabbing and a straw move to do that, though.
9: If you go by history, we have not this season had an overtime finish in the NASCAR O'Reilly Auto Parts Series. But we also haven't raced here at Naval Base Coronado before.
0: And we haven't had the carnage at a lot of the other tracks like we've had here today. It could be an accident. It could be pieces and parts of race cars falling off and creating a debris caution like we just had with Jesse Owusu.
8: And when you look at a normal racetrack, 2 laps can be 2 miles. It can be 3 miles. Here, it's almost 7. So there's a lot of opportunity, if you do have a green-white checker, to end up having a recap and another one.
9: Carson Quapel is the race leader, 9 laps to go, searching for his first career NASCAR O'Reilly Auto Parts Series win. You know, when you look at Carson, don't have full funding for the entire season, so they've been having to piece together opportunities. And this is his 8th consecutive race without being in the same car in back-to-back races. He's split time in this number 1 car from Junior Motorsports. He's been in the number 9 car for Junior Motorsports and the number 91 car for DGM Racing.
0: It has been a ride-share plan with Connor Zilich. He and Carson have swapped out, and you mentioned DGM Racing. When Zilich is in the car and the 9 is on the racetrack, that's what forces him to go and race for them. And Kelly Earnhardt Miller described and discussed this in detail in the offseason. They want him as a full-time driver for Junior Motorsports. However, the business landscape of the day and the year will dictate otherwise. And they just couldn't put together a full program, kind of like Rajah Carruth. They couldn't put a full program together with him in the 88. That's why he's ride-sharing with Jordan Anderson Racing in the number 32 car.
8: This is business at the end of the day, and you have to have funding to run your business. So they had to have the opportunity, and they did get a little bit of funding, which kind of put Carson back into this part-time situation. But you've got to find the funding to sponsor that team full-time, to take him and put him in a singular car.
9: And Carson Quapel, he's had a tremendous O'Reilly Auto Parts Series very young career. Last year, in his rookie year, he dazzled but was overshadowed.
8: If we didn't have Connor Zilich last year in the O'Reilly Auto Parts Series, which was like a once-in-a-decade performance, if we didn't have him, we would be raving about the talent of Carson Quapel. No, he didn't win last year. He made it to the Championship Four as a rookie. Like, that's a great accomplishment. We would be talking much differently about him if he weren't paired in the same class with Connor Zilich.
0: He is the son of NASCAR Craftsman Truck Series champion Travis Quapel, and he's done well. He has learned a lot from his father, and he's obviously learned a lot from being inside the halls and walls of Junior Motorsports.
9: And his younger brother, Caden Quapel, is winning late model races throughout the Southeast as well. So there's another Quapel in the pipeline, and we'll see if he'll get an opportunity at a higher level of NASCAR coming up in the future.
8: Yeah, and we're lined up and getting ready to come to green. What are we behind? We're behind a Ford Mustang this time. Another situation here. They rotate the pace cars between the races here. We've had a Toyota. We've had a Chevrolet. We've now got a Mustang out there. Cool to see all three manufacturers represented.
0: Yeah, we're getting ready to go. Of course, Carson Quapel leads along with Taylor Gray. That's the front row. Behind them, you got Sheldon Creed and Austin Hill. Those two have not necessarily seen eye to eye over the years, even when they were teammates at Richard Childress Racing. We are getting ready to go. Matter of fact, they are stacked up for the restart in front of Dan Hubbard.
10: This is going to be another great restart. We had one yesterday in the Truck Series. We're getting one here today in the O'Reilly Series. Carson Quapel, prior to the caution, was pulling away from Taylor Gray, but now the field is bunched up. And because the field is bunched up, keep your eye on Jesse Love. He's starting from the third row, and he's driving with renewed vigor in stage three. It's going to be a great one.
9: Field works their way to the restart zone. Got to wait for the Ford Mustang pace car to get off the track. It does so. Here they come into the restart zone, and the green flag goes back in the air. Race leader Carson Quapel restarts to driver's left. He'll get a great restart, try to get away from Taylor Gray. He'll cross over in turn number one and have the race lead.
11: Quapel jumps immediately to the lead as they reach the top of the hill. He stretches it out to about three car lengths. That gap will diminish, though, under braking into turn number two. It's Quapel the leader. Right behind him comes Taylor Gray, secure in the second spot. Third position belongs to Austin Hill. Sheldon Creed to fourth. Here's Jesse Love to the inside for fifth.
12: Jesse Love trying to force his way to the inside of Patrick Staropoli. That is
11: trouble
12: the
11: turn three. Around goes Brandon Jones. He got turned, refires, and motors right along.
12: Jones continues on. He'll grab a gear and now head into turn number four. Slight damage to that white Toyota. Meanwhile, the leader is now in turn five.
0: And that leader is Carson Quapel. He's trying to scamper away from Taylor Gray and is having a good effort in doing that. Off the corner now. They race to turn five.
9: Working their way to turn five. Now going to turn number six. Quapel has 2.5 car lengths right now as the race leader over Taylor Gray. Austin Hill drops in line in the third spot. Give a call to Dr. Patrick Staropoli. He's an eye surgeon down in Houston, Texas. He's now up to the top five as they race to turn nine.
12: Here they come now. Carson Quapel, the race leader, with Taylor Gray still riding along in the second position. They both work their way through the right-hander and spill out onto the short chute headed for turn 10. Austin Hill rides in third. Sheldon Creed is in fourth. And then Jesse Love is fifth. All of that traffic working its way back to turn 12.
0: Into turn 12 they come. Problem on the racetrack for Alex LeBay. He has come to a halt out on the racetrack, but we continue under the green flag. It is Carson Quapel, Taylor Gray, Austin Hill, Sheldon Creed, and Patrick Staropoli. They exit turn 12 into 13, getting ready to make the run into turn 14.
10: Field powers their way through the left-hand turn 15 now, and it is still Carson Quapel showing the way. His advantage, some four car lengths over second-place man Taylor Gray, and he has got a lot of unwarranted company with Austin Hill.
13: Hill, Sheldon Creed, and Justin Love, they all exit off the chicane.
9: Austin Hill right on the back bumper of Taylor Gray as they come onto the front straightaway, trying to run him down and find a place to make the pass. Turn one may not be the opportunity. He'll size him up in turn number two.
11: Austin Hill involved in that 20-odd car pileup at the midway point of this race. He's got some damage down the body panels on the driver's side. It looks like a plastic bag full of walnuts, but looks don't make the car go fast. He is up to the number three position, and he is all over Gray for second.
12: There's a lot of cars in this field that look exactly the same way. His teammate Jesse Love has got the entire left side of that car basically all torn apart, but he runs in the fifth position. Austin Hill continuing to apply pressure to the back bumper of Taylor Gray. That's the race for second. Carson Quappel continuing to extend his lead.
0: Traffic stacked up. Second, third, and fourth. Gray, Hill, and Creed as they continue around with less than seven laps to go. They're in turn five.
9: And working their way now towards turn number six. Quappel extends his advantage now. The battle for second is now a three-car dogfight. It is Taylor Gray with the advantage. He's got Austin Hill behind him. Sheldon Creed is there stalking their moves as well down the short straightaway, under braking to turn number eight. No change. Gray holds onto the spot. Austin Hill makes the move now in turn nine.
12: Let's see if it'll pay off for Austin Hill as they come back off that hard right-hander. He'll have to get back into line. Started to make the move and then ran out of racetrack toward the right side of the lane coming off the corner. As a result, no change in position, at least not for now, among the top five.
0: Everybody singles out now as they come to six to go. We're watching them go through 12, 12A, 12B, and Taylor Gray's done a heads-up piece of driving, keeping Austin Hill in the rearview mirror. But he's also got Sheldon Creed back there. Jesse Love is beginning to close in as well as they head to turns 13 and 14. Everybody in hot pursuit of Carson Quappel of Junior Motorsports.
10: Everybody wants to take a shot at Carson Quappel, but they got to get around Taylor Gray first. And for right now, that's just not happening. Taylor Gray separates himself from Austin Hill, who bobbles right in the middle of the chicane. Sheldon Creed trying to take advantage.
9: Austin Hill just threw away a lot of track position to second place Taylor Gray. Now Sheldon Creed, he'll look to driver's right, but can't quite get close enough to really apply the pressure. They exit turn one and go to two.
11: Leader's gotten away by about 10 car lengths. Second place now has eight, maybe nine car lengths over Austin Hill, who's going to have to try and reel Gray back in after that momentary bobble at the other end of the racetrack. It's another eight or so back to Sheldon Creed, then eight more back to Jesse Lowe.
12: That's how they run in the top five, all evenly spaced apart. From sixth on back, they are really racing very aggressively. Parker Retzlaff has got that spot. Then you've got Patrick Starpoli. Corey Day just made a pass coming out of turn number three.
11: Trouble turn two. Brennan Poole overshoots it, slams it into the outside wall. He backs it up across traffic. They miss him narrowly. He refires the car and drives away.
12: Brennan Poole's got damage to that car. He'll continue on. The leaders, though, are already in turn five.
0: They will work their way through turn five. They do have a damage on the Brennan Poole car. Matter of fact, the bumper cover is hanging off. Hopefully that will stay intact and they'll be able to make it back to the pit lane. This ongoing battle for fifth and sixth on back. Corey Day has that spot. He's got Austin Green stacked up there. Sammy Smith on the comeback trail. He'll dive to the inside of Patrick Starpoli in turn eight.
12: Here comes Sammy Smith now. He has had an up and down kind of day. He'll work his way into the top 10, the top five. Then he'll have a setback and now again, he's on the move. He gets around Patrick Starpoli. He takes over the position there near the tail end of the top 10 and works his way off the end of the short chute.
0: Sammy Smith driving and flying the Arby's colors this weekend. He had that pit stop a few moments ago and trying to make his way back through the front of the field. Speaking of the front of the field, that's all. Carson Quappel opens the lead up even more over Taylor Gray. Dan, it's up to a full second.
10: This is exactly what Carson Quappel was doing prior to the caution, shaving a tenth here, a tenth on another corner. He's doing it again, pulling away gradually from Taylor Gray, who's all by himself in second. Great battle for third. Austin Hill, Sheldon Creed, nose to tail off the chicane exit.
9: They're going to stay nose to tail. Second place running Taylor Gray has debris on the grill of his Toyota. That is something that may raise some eyebrows on their pit box as we turn our attention back to the battle for third. Austin Hill hangs on to the spot in front of Sheldon Creed.
11: He's now in position of having to play a little defense. For a few laps there, he was all over the back bumper trying to take the second spot from Taylor Gray. Gray has been able to drive away. He's in no danger now from Austin Hill. Hill is going to have to fend off Sheldon Creed.
12: The battle for third now enters Quay Road. Austin Hill has got it. Sheldon Creed wants to take it away. They're a car length apart in turn number four, turning their cars to the right. Now onto the straightaway. Austin Hill gaps Sheldon Creed by about a car length, maybe another car length or two, headed to turn five.
0: And that's good news for the front two in Carson Quapple and Taylor Gray. Austin Hill, Sheldon Creed, their private battle. That battle for third is 2.7 seconds behind Quapple. It tightens up one lap, it opens up another, and right now it tightens up even more as they work their way through turn six. Carson Quapple leads mightily, but all eyes right now are for this position inside of the top five. It's for third between Hill and Creed.
12: Onto the airfield portion of the course they come. No one stepping out of line just yet because they all have to set up for the right-hander turn number nine. Staying with that battle for third, Austin Hill driving for all he's worth to try to keep Sheldon Creed behind him. Creed jumps back on the gas as they angle down to turn 12.
9: While those two continue to grapple for the third and fourth spots, they're watching second place Taylor Gray and race leader Carson Quapple drive away, putting more distance between themselves. Up front, Quapple running for all he's worth. Taylor Gray is right there in position number two. He may have chopped off a car length or so as they work their way up off of turn number 14, headed to 15.
10: The gap does look a little bit closer between the top two as they execute the straightaway and into the entrance of the chicane. Oh, Quapple locks them up just a little bit. Probably lost some time to Taylor Gray. He's still in hot pursuit of the leader into turn 16.
0: Jeb Burton just found the tire pack in turn 12. He's gotten that Golden Corral Chevrolet back going for Jordan Anderson Racing. They were racing for a position. The they include Andrew Patterson, who just got a little wide there, and Burton had nowhere to go but to nail the tire pack, so Jeb Burton gets off and rolling yet again. Following the battle for the lead, let's pick it up on the course.
11: And it is tightening up considerably over the last half of lap. What was 6 to 8 car lengths is now just 2 in favor of Carson Quapple.
12: Taylor Gray is continuing to drive deeper into the corners, and he is cutting the lead down to the rear bumper of Carson Quapple. Through turn number 4, it is Quapple leading Taylor Gray by 2 car lengths in the battle for the lead and the win here in San Diego.
9: Still 4 laps to go, 3.5 to be exact. Quapple has 3 car lengths over Taylor Gray. Quapple stronger in some portions of the course, Taylor Gray on the others. They work their way into turn number 6.
0: Battle for the lead tightens. Here it comes again. Taylor Gray is in full out assault mode as he makes its way into 6. He's trying to outbreak Quapple and did for a moment, but Quapple is hard on the hammer and he's able to sprint away. He'll trot away to a half a car length lead and he cannot shake Taylor Gray in turn 8.
12: Taylor Gray matching every move of the race leader Carson Quapple. That'll be the case again as they work off of turn number 9. Now Quapple does still have the lead. He has a car length or so to the advantage. He comes strong off the corner, but Taylor Gray now starts to regroup and he continues his pursuit of the race leader.
0: Taylor Gray knows exactly what he's doing. When he drove deep into the corner and got right up on the back bumper of Carson Quapple, the vacuum of air between the two cars pulled the debris off of the nose of Taylor Gray. That nose is clean and green and ready for the rest of this race unless he picks up more debris between now and the checkered flag. Quapple and Taylor Gray, 1 and 2, private battle heads to 15.
10: It is Chevy versus Toyota for the top spot in San Diego, and I mean Taylor Gray got a great run off that left-hand turn 15, closes the gap down to 1 car length in the top 2. This time, it is Travis Quapple who got a great run off the chicane.
9: Rajah Carruth goes for a spin in turn number 12. He'll right that car and get it back in the right direction. Quapple across the line. 3 laps to go here at Naval Base Coronado. Quapple by 3 car lengths. Taylor Gray is right there.
11: Taylor Gray just keeping him within hailing distance, trying to keep the pressure on, trying to force a late error by Carson Quapple that would allow him to regain that number 1 spot. For now, Quapple continues to prevail by about a car length to say hit for three.
12: And to Dave's point, all it takes is one slip up for Carson Quapple, and that's going to allow Taylor Gray to retake the lead. Through turn number four, it is down to a half a car length. Taylor Gray got through this section really well. He is on the back bumper, breathing down the neck of Carson Quapple for the race lead.
0: Carson Quapple is going to have to be perfect for the rest of this race, because one little slip, one little bobble, and Taylor Gray is there to take the lead and potentially the win and the checkered flag. Gray won earlier this year at Kansas. He's trying to get his second win of the season.
9: Here's Taylor Gray to driver's right, trying to make the move in turn six. Quapple too strong. He'll hang on to the race lead. The Chevrolet of Quapple, the Toyota of Taylor Gray off turn number seven. Back down that short straightaway they go. Let's see if Taylor Gray is going to make a move in turn number eight. The answer is no. Quapple continues to hang on to the race lead.
12: And Taylor Gray continues to make his presence felt just inches from the back bumper of the race leader. Now Quapple gears his way around the bottom of turn number nine. He slips. Here comes Taylor Gray. Gray comes rushing up alongside. The lead battle goes door to door at San Diego.
9: Under braking at turn number 12, the whole shot on the outside lane. Carson Quapple deep. They make contact. Quapple gets away by half a car length. They door slam. Quapple goes around. He's in the tire barrier. Taylor Gray goes away with a race lead. Quapple grabs a gear. He'll continue on. Austin Hill now on the back bumper of Taylor Gray. He's gone to second. Sheldon Creed has gone to third. They go to turn 15.
10: A fresh race up at the front. It is Taylor Gray with Austin Hill in tow. They come down the short chute, headed toward the chicane. Nose to tail. Austin Hill perhaps seeing a vulnerability in Taylor Gray as Gray slides his car off the chicane. Sheldon Creed now in third.
0: Taylor Gray back to the lead. Two laps to go in San Diego, but he's got a new competitor at the back door. Austin Hill, after contact with Carson Quapple, sent Quapple spinning. Taylor Gray now paces this field with Austin Hill, and he is in the crosshairs of Hill.
11: Gray may have stepped out of the frying pan and into the fire, because now Quapple is out of the picture for the win, but he's got Mid Country all over his back bumper. Austin Hill, less than a car length back in turn three.
12: This race is definitely not over just yet. Austin Hill right in the rear view mirror of Taylor Gray in turn four. Not too far behind Austin Hill is Sheldon Creed. They exit turn number four. Head up Quay Road, single file climbing the hill.
9: Taylor Gray trying to pedal as hard as he can to get away from Austin Hill, but he's not having a lot of luck. Hill closes in turn number five. Hill chops it down to two car lengths on the back straightaway. Sun setting right in the driver's face. They race along the short line to turn six.
0: Austin Hill sizing up Taylor Gray in this ongoing battle for the lead and the win here in San Diego. Hill is there, bottom of turn six. Now into turn number seven, they will race their way to turn eight. Gray has two car lengths in hand over Austin Hill. They will make their way through seven and into eight.
12: Austin Hill trying to put himself in a position to challenge for the lead and for the win, but he still has to catch Taylor Gray. Gray is already off turn nine. Here comes Austin Hill to follow suit. Sheldon Creed is now running in third. These three working their way off the short chute.
0: Off the short straightaway. Here comes Hill again. He's closing in on Gray, but for now, Gray has all lanes covered. However, the rules of engagement were just put on display last time through. Austin Hill had a front row seat for that. It's Gray. Hill coming to the white flag in the final lap of this race, but Taylor Gray must survive the advances of one Austin Hill, who continues to stalk him for the points.
10: Taylor Gray navigates the left-hand turn 15, and I mean Austin Hill is right there. He sent it through that corner. Now he's going to send it into the chicane. He gets to the bumper of Taylor Gray. Gray is up to the challenge and holds on to the lead just in front of Austin Hill.
9: Got one turn left before they see the white flag. They're up off of turn number 16, and here it is. White flag is in the air. Final lap here for the NASCAR O'Reilly Auto Parts Series at Coronado. It's Taylor Gray up front. Austin Hill is right there.
11: Final time down Stockdale Boulevard to turn number two. The difference is a car length and a half. Hill tries to close in under braking. Can't do it. Getting away. Once again, it's down to a car length. Here comes Gray into turn number three. Here's Austin Hill looking at the inside. They make contact. Hill moves him up the track and takes the the lead.
14: Austin Hill grabs the lead out of turn number three. Now into turn number four, Taylor Gray trying to come up with an answer. He is a half a car length behind Austin Hill. They clear turn number four. Race up Quay Road for the final time, headed to turn five.
0: Austin Hill will take the lead as they race into turn five. Taylor Gray is going to have maybe one shot at best to get to him. However, Austin Hill has taken the lead, and he's well known for keeping the lead on tracks like this.
9: You're going to have to absolutely move him out of the way. Austin Hill with a lead. Taylor Gray with a charge into turn six. He overdrives the corner, making something aggressive. He's going to give up two, three car lengths. It's Austin Hill on the backside of the race course, setting up for turn number eight. Austin Hill has the advantage by four car lengths.
12: Here comes Austin Hill now for the final time, working his way through turn number nine. He comes off the corner. He sets up onto the first short chute on this north side of the course, across turn 10 through turn 11. Another short straightaway. Austin Hill is off to turn 12.
9: Trying to take Richard Childress Racing back to victory lane in the NASCAR O'Reilly Auto Parts Series. Austin Hill through turn 12A, through turn 12B. He'll now apply the throttle down. Gets a good bite up off of the corner. Short straightaway, headed for the left-hand turn number 13. No problem there. The lead is swollen to 10 car lengths. They make their way back to another short straightaway. It's turn 14, and it's all Austin Hill.
1: Flat out in second gear through the left-hand turn 15 goes Austin Hill. His advantage, four car lengths. Now he downshifts from third, down to second, down to first. Executes the chicane perfectly. Taylor Gray is from seven car lengths behind with Sheldon Creed filling his mirrors.
0: Here comes Austin Hill out of turn 16. Checkered flag is waving, and Austin Hill has survived to win the United Rentals Driven to Serve 250. Taylor Gray comes across the line in second. Sheldon Creed, Carson Quapple, Jesse Love, the top five. Austin Hill is known to get his work done on super speedways, and today he does it on a road course. Let's go to pit road.
6: Celebration here in the Richard Childress Racing pit. Chad Haney, your driver had to go out and get that one. What do you say about this young man? We talk about the super speedways, but boy, he's good at road course racing.
15: Yeah, he really is. I mean, he puts a lot of effort into this, and he really has here for this track. I mean, he's done a lot. Josh Wise, everybody at RCR, they've done a lot of time with him. So, yeah, I'm very proud of him. I mean, he's been wanting one of these road course wins for a long time, and we finally got him one here.
6: What does it mean to get the first one here at Naval Base Coronado with all the pomp and circumstance, the history about this place?
15: Yeah, I mean, this was a great venue. I'm really glad that we came out here and did this. I mean, it's a beautiful place. I mean, I'm glad they had us. But, yeah, I mean, it's just, I don't know. I'm kind of speechless at this point.
6: Congratulations. Chad Haney, winning crew chief. Austin Hill gets it done here on the streets of Naval Base Coronado.
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0: Austin Hill has just won his second race of 2026. He won the season opener at Daytona International Speedway, and now he goes to victory lane at Naval Base Coronado, and there is going to be an emotional ripple effect of this win because of what Kyle Busch meant to Richard Childress Racing, having passed away a few weeks ago. The crew has an 8 flag that they are ready to drape in front of the 21 car that right now, Alex, has done so many burnouts. Both rear tires are flat, and he's only in turn 10 of this 16-turn road course.
9: Yeah, this is going to be an interesting one. He may not be able to get that car back around to the front side to celebrate over here. Those rear Goodyears are completely gone from the nonstop burnouts he's done around this race course. But Austin Hill picks up the win here today, and it's a big one.
0: And he's 2-for-2 in United Rentals races. Remember, the season opener was the United Rentals 300. Well, he's just won the United Rentals Driven to Serve 250. Little things in simpatico with the driver from Winston, Georgia. And again, the Austin Hill Chevrolet is done. He's going to need help to get back to pit road because he has just scorched this racetrack, and he would have to ride the rims all the way back, and I think it's good that he does not do that and does not do anything else to that race car. So there you have it. Austin Hill going to victory lane. And now the fun will take place in the pits and in the garage.
9: Well, and the fun is already starting. Carson Quapel is in the window of Taylor Gray's car. Remember, Taylor Gray, Steve Poster, right down there where it's taking place.
7: Yeah, absolutely. As Carson Quapel is in the race car or in talking to Taylor Gray. And they're having a real calm conversation here. Actually, just kind of talking. And Taylor said, let me get out of the race car and we can talk some more. And Carson just walking away right now with it. We'll see where Taylor goes on this one, and he's going to opt to stay in his race car as well. So, heated conversation, a lot of frustration down here between these two drivers, but ultimately never really escalated into anything beyond just a conversation down here. We'll see if we can catch up right now with Carson Quapel as he is down here on the pit wall talking to Sammy Smith, his teammate down here. So, Carson down here. Carson, first and foremost, the conversation you just had with Taylor Gray.
20: No, it was nothing too crazy, honestly. I feel like we've had a little bit of run-ins the last couple weeks, and tried to do my best to keep it clean since I was the one that initiated it, but I don't really know what happened. He says he wheel hopped. I don't know. I mean, I can believe that, so just sucks. This Bass Pro Shop Chevrolet, built by Rodney and the whole number one team, was really fast today, and I feel like this is obviously a huge race to win, and I felt like we were in position to, so hard racing. I don't know if he meant to do it or not. I mean, with our past, he might have, but I don't know. We'll see. I'll have to look it back.
7: That's Carson Quapel, able to describe it there, and we'll get the other side of it as Taylor Gray is down here chatting with crew chief Jason Ratcliffe down here. Taylor, your perspective, what happened out there when you were racing with Carson Quapel?
20: Yeah, first of all, super proud of all my guys, the Joe Gibbs Racing and the 54 group. Brought a really fast stop, Columbia Bank, GR Supra. Thank you to everybody at Twitter Racing, NM Experiment. That one stings.
7: Okay, what happened out there with you and Carson, and then actually the racing as well with you and Austin the last few laps of the race?
20: Yeah, I just started getting a really bad wheel hop there at the end of my run, and Carson pinched my entry off a little bit, and I just wheel hopped underneath him. That's really no other thing do it, and same thing happened with me in the 21. Getting into 2, I picked up a little wheel hop, and he was able to get to my left rear and get me up out of the groove a little bit, and
7: Second place finish for Taylor Gray.
9: You certainly understand the dejection and the disappointment, and professional for two young race car drivers trying to win one of the most important races on the calendar here this year that come up just a bit short. Steve Post.
7: Sammy Smith down here, the Arby's caller on the Chevrolet. Sammy, how in the world did you get to 5th?
21: Yeah, just a crazy day, honestly. It was a great day for Arby's Cheesecake Chevrolet. We got spun. I spun myself out once, and then we got spun out 3 times. So it was just a good fight overall. So I'm proud of that. And our car was okay, but, you know, it was better when we didn't have all the damage. So it was a good day, and glad we were able to get a top 5 and get some good points. And we'll move on to Sonoma.
7: Late race strategy there puts you on some fresher tires than everybody else. What was that like trying to come through the field late in the run knowing that everybody is on old tires and everyone's taking a lot of chances as well? What was that run to the 5th place finish like?
21: Yeah, it was good. I didn't feel like I could hold on after you know, eight to ten laps, we had a lot of splitter damage that was hurting. So I think I was like, we got to pit or we got to do something different. And it was a great call by Corey, and the pit crew did a good job. So yeah, it was an okay day for what it could have been.
7: Okay day, that's for sure. Sammy Smith, the Corey references, is crew chief Corey Shea calling the shots on that race car. We'll see if we can catch word here quick with Sheldon Creed down here as he debriefs and gets set from his top five finish down here. It was a fourth place run for Sheldon down here on the road course here at the Naval Base Coronado down here. Sheldon kind of shrugs his shoulders as he describes it. Sheldon, fourth place run here today. Let's actually step out of the way. We don't need to get run over by your race car here. Sheldon, fourth place run here. Just kind of describe the way your day went and how you survived and got to a fourth place finish.
2: Yeah, third place there. Okay. But yeah, I mean, I feel like the first part of our day was kind of chaotic. It was hard to just kind of stay out of traffic, and you're getting run into, and I feel like I would get myself some track position, and then we would cycle on pit stops, and I'd restart 12th to 15th, and that was zero fun back there. And yeah, finally, I feel like the second part of our day, after that big crash in one, second part of the day went our way a little bit more, and was able to go from 12th to 4th there that previous run, and then yeah, I got a shot at the leaders there, and just feel like the 21 and I were super even, and then with 4 or 5 to go, I just started to struggle with forward drive there pretty bad, and yeah, I just wish I could have stayed, you know, a couple car lengths closer to Pounce when they got racing, and brought home a win in my hometown. But overall, a good run, and yeah, just a wild racetrack that's treacherous, unpredictable, and really hard, but that made it pretty fun as well.
7: During the red flag, you had a race fan come out and have a conversation with you. I'm not sure you're aware. NCIS has him now in custody, but what'd you think?
2: I was kind of laughing. I didn't know who it was, and I didn't know where they were going, and they came straight to me. Pretty sure he was a little liquored up and having a good old time, but the only thing I even understood that he said was, "Are you still racing?" And obviously, we're sitting here, so it was, yeah, pretty funny. And then the officials came by and were making sure that he didn't touch it. So, yeah, thankfully we didn't get a penalty with that. And race fans are wild sometimes.
7: Yes, they are. A third place finish for Sheldon Creed down here at his home track here out in San Diego.
3: Yes, the power of the barley pop, as it were, or the many barley pops that race fans had today.
9: Yeah, he was pickled out there for sure. But again, he was taken away by NCIS in handcuffs, and he's going to have a sobering evening here on Coronado Island for sure. As Austin Hill is on a wrecker. The back tires, again, he blew those things out doing donuts there on the cool down lap. So they've got him on a tow truck, back of the car raised up. He's still in the car, just making sure the steering wheel stays straight. And they are going to have him on a wrecker and tow him to Victory Lane, which is in the fan zone here, right behind pit lane. And there is an absolute throng of race fans that are there with their cameras, the phones, getting videos, getting photos of the driver being towed to Victory Lane.
3: So while they do that, let's give you the full field rundown. Austin Hill wins. Taylor Gray second. Sheldon Creed was third. Fourth, Carson Quapple. Fifth was Sammy Smith. Jesse Love finished in sixth. Parker Retzloff, seventh. Austin Green, eighth. Harrison Burton was ninth. And Corey Day finished in 10th.
9: Ryan Sieg was 11th. Brandon Jones was 12th. Blaine Perkins was 13th. Andrew Patterson, 14th. Jeremy Clements was 15th. Josh Balicki was 16th. Jeb Burton, 17th. Preston Partis was 18th. Brad Perez, 19th. And Patrick Staropoli was 20th.
3: Dawson Cram finished in 21st. Rajah Carruth was 22nd. Joey Gase, 23rd. Brendan Poole was 24th. And Jesse Owuji, 25th. Leland Honeyman was 26th. Alex LeBay in 27th. Dean Thompson in 28th. LeVar Scott, 29th. And Ryan Ellis finished in 30th.
9: Brent Cruz, 31st. Justin Allgaier, 32nd. Baltazar Leguizamo comes home in 33rd. Finishing 34th was Sam Mayer. 35th, Anthony Alfredo. 36th, William Sawalich. And Kyle Sieg was 37th.
3: So while we wait for Austin Hill to climb out of his Chevrolet in Victory Lane, we'll remind you that the NASCAR Cup Series will run the Anduril 250 race at the base tomorrow at 3 p.m. Eastern Time. NASCAR Live Race Day will get us going here, and it'll be the NASCAR Cup Series having an opportunity to race on this very tough and treacherous road course. We've had, obviously, two races under our belt so far this weekend, and now the NASCAR Cup Series will have their turn tomorrow.
9: They will indeed. Right now, let's pause 10 seconds for station identification on the Motor Racing Network.
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9: Motor Racing Network live at Naval Base Coronado, just across the bay from downtown San Diego, California. NASCAR O'Reilly Auto Parts Series United Rentals 250 is in the books, and Austin Hill has won it. We will hear from him in a moment. We're efforting that as they've just towed his car to victory lane. I'm Alex Hayden, alongside Mike Bagley and Todd Gordon, Dave Moody, Tim Cattelfamo, Kurt Becker, Dan Hubbard had the action covered in the corners for us today in the pit lane and garage area, and soon to be victory lane, Steve Post and Chris Wilner.
3: There is one thing, Alex, that I think when this race weekend is over and we leave tomorrow night, we'll reflect, and what we'll remember about this weekend is we have gotten a little bit of everything. In case you're just joining us, we've had over an hour of red flags today. The opening red flag was 18 minutes and 34 seconds for a problem that Corey Day had when a manhole cover went through the radiator. We had a 23-car pileup at lap 35. That red flag lasted 43 minutes and 10 seconds. We've had a total of 8 Hardy's cautions that have slowed us, and we've had a little bit of everything today. Of course, that's on top of what we got in the NASCAR Craftsman Truck Series race here yesterday.
9: Yeah, that one was a wild one as well. Lane Riggs got the win there in a final chicane last lap pass coming to the checkered flag. Much like what we saw today, a last lap pass for Austin Hill, who was able to bring that car home. Richard Childress Racing, RC, is here. Richard Childress, the NASCAR Hall of Fame car owner, is here in attendance. He is in victory lane. Let's go to Chris Wilner.
6: Austin Hill has gotten the ride to victory lane. The rear tires burned off this thing. Austin, just walk us through that final lap, what you saw and the emotions of finally getting this thing to victory lane on a road course.
21: Man, I mean, it's, you know, with five or six to go, I'm like trying to figure out what I got to do to find another gear. Like, I was slipping and sliding around a lot, and I couldn't figure out, like, why those two guys were able to stay ahead of me as much as they were. I mean, we were class of the field most of the day, and then I just couldn't find something, and started really leaning on the man up above and Kyle Busch. I'm like, man, Kyle, if you're here sitting here watching this race, like, I need something. I need you to help me out a little bit. I don't know if he was the one driving those last five laps or whatever, but we found another gear. We were rolling. The two leaders, obviously, they got to racing. They got together, and that opened the door for us. And then that last lap, it was just head down. Don't miss a corner. Don't miss your brake marks, and just drive on. And when I came through, like, 12C, and I looked in the mirror, and I had such a gap, emotions started setting in pretty real. But I knew I still had a few corners left to go, so I had to do my job. But, man, what a day. Everyone on this 1-800 Packrat Chevrolet, everybody at RCR, ECR, we've been through so much these last several weeks. And to be able to end up back in victory lane and to do it at a road course, I've been so close so many times, you know, at winning one of these races, and to get it done is extremely special.
6: What's that next level you had to find trying to wheel this car on a treacherous racetrack? We heard it all weekend. Nobody could figure it out. There was no grip anywhere, but what were you able to find in those waning moments?
21: Yeah, I mean, I just started pushing the brake zones a little bit more than what I had done all day, and then was finding some really good lap time at setting these corners up. Like, if you had set certain corners up, it would set you up for the next two or three in front of you. And I just had a really good flow going those last five laps, and I really started clicking off the lap times. I still got to figure out something in 13, 14, 15, so maybe I can figure that out overnight. And when we get in the cup race tomorrow, I can iron those details out. That was the only area that I felt like I never figured out all day today. I just struggled there. But, yeah, just like I said, just no quit attitude. Put your head down, and until the checkered flag flies, we're pushing it. And I was able to get the job done.
6: I can see the tears in your eyes and know how much this one means, and the man on your hat's certainly going to be proud of that one.
21: Yeah, I appreciate it, man. Thank you.
6: Congratulations. Austin Hill, the big winner here on the street course at Naval Base Coronado. And as we do that, we will actually try to catch up with a word with Mr. Richard Childress, who made his way here to victory lane, and RC has got a ice cold beverage in his hand. Congratulations, Richard. I know there are a lot of emotions with this win, but what does a win like this do on such a big stage here at Naval Base Coronado do for this organization that has been through so much?
22: You know, to do it here on our 250th anniversary, be here on this military base with these thousands of race fans, It's incredible. You know, the Navy, to have them supporting NASCAR as well, it's just unbelievable.
6: Congratulations. Go enjoy it with your driver and your whole organization.
22: Thank you.
6: Richard Childress, winning owner, and of course, Austin Hill celebrating here with such a great crowd at Naval Base Coronado, winning the inaugural race here for the NASCAR O'Reilly Auto Parts Series.
3: 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Don't forget to join us 3 p.m. Eastern tomorrow, NASCAR Live Race Day, for the NASCAR Cup Andorville 250 race at the base. I'd like to thank the turn coverage today from Dave Moody, also Tim Catalfamo, Kurt Becker, and Dan Hubbard. 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For Todd Gordon and Alex Hayden, I'm Mike Bagley. Thank you for spending your Saturday afternoon and evening and night with us here on the Motor Racing Network, where we congratulate Austin Hill, winner of the United Rentals Driven to Serve, the United Rentals Driven to Serve 250 at Naval Base Coronado.
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0: irritated. 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
1: ABC News, I'm Dave Packer. Iran saying it's reclosed the Strait of Hormuz just days after the U.S.-Iran ceasefire deal. Iranian state TV saying this is in response to Israel's continued strikes in Lebanon. Now, Vice President J.D. Vance, part of the U.S. delegation, is now in Geneva for talks with Iran. Speaking of the tarmac before departing Saturday.
2: It's going to be something we're just going to have to continuously manage. To ensure that, you know, Israel and Lebanon are both safe and secure. That's fundamentally the goal of this, is to make the whole region safe and secure.
1: Officials in the UK say a collision between two passenger trains north of London killed an operator and injured dozens of passengers. Nine people remain in critical condition. President Trump Saturday said that the U.S. Park Police had arrested multiple people for, quote, vandalizing the Lincoln Memorial reflecting pool, and pledged that work would begin immediately to repair the peeling lining. The pool turned green with algae just days after it was refilled. This is ABC News.
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1: ABC News, I'm Dave Packer. Iran saying it's reclosed the Strait of Hormuz just days after the U.S.-Iran ceasefire deal. Iranian media says it's in response to Israel's continued strikes in Lebanon. ABC's Selena White.
2: That framework of a deal signed between the U.S. and Iran stipulates that all hostilities must end. That would include between Israel and Lebanon. But the problem is that neither Israel nor Lebanon were party to that deal.
1: Both Iran and the U.S. sending delegations to Geneva for negotiations. The U.S. side will include Vice President J.D. Vance. Dangerous flash flooding across the south as the remnants of Tropical Storm Arthur continue unleashing torrential rain. A state of emergency in Mississippi, San Antonio, Texas. First responders carrying out multiple water rescues there. American soccer fans are turning their attention to Los Angeles. Thursday, Team USA will play a knockout round against Turkey. America notched its second win in Seattle Friday. This is ABC News.
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1: ABC News, I'm Brian Clark. Vice President J.D. Vance has arrived in Switzerland.
2: Mr. Prime Minister.
1: Started his meeting with Pakistan's Prime Minister. They're going to discuss the next steps in the deal to end the Iran war. But those steps were complicated Saturday when Iran said the Strait of Hormuz was closed, citing Israel's attacks on Lebanon. The strait's supposed to remain open as part of the deal. Former Defense Department official Mick Mulroy, an ABC News analyst, says Iran is acting like it has the upper hand.
3: They're getting most of the benefits that we never thought that we would concede to by any administration before we even get into the nuclear discussions.
1: There are flash flood threats from Kansas to Indiana today. Other parts of the South are seeing rivers crest at high levels. And a state of emergency in Los Angeles County because of a warehouse fire at a cold storage facility that officials say is becoming a biohazard because of 85 million tons of food rotting inside. This is ABC News.
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1: Welcome to the Sunday Spotlight here on WECO. This is Goose Lindsay, and from time to time we have a chance to get a message from the Billy Graham Evangelistic Network, and we're going to do that today as Billy Graham, on the 200th anniversary of America, he gave a powerful message about the founding fathers and how they impacted America and really how their faith impacted America. So we're going to play that today, and right now we're going to turn things over to the Billy Graham Evangelistic Network.
2: The American journey started as a dream, as settlers came to our eastern shore seeking a new way of life. It was a dream of freedom-minded people to live life with a say in their own destiny. And while the American journey may have started as a dream, it was fully birthed only through struggle and a revolution. And it was all because those first settlers wanted to live free, worship God, and proclaim the saving grace of Jesus Christ. Billy Graham shared the message of Christ's life-changing grace throughout his life, including in this message that he delivered for America's 200th birthday in 1976.
3: It is the revolution that takes place when Jesus Christ enters the life of a man or a woman and changes that life. That revolution is called in the Bible conversion or repentance or commitment or the new birth. Give it any title you want. It could happen to you today. You could become a new person by surrendering your life to Jesus Christ as Savior and Lord. And when you make that decision, it is America through you making its decision to put God first and Christ first. It could change your life, your home, and our nation.
2: Americans still face struggles today, as a nation and as individuals. Billy Graham's son, Franklin Graham, explains.
4: Our nation was born in a struggle 250 years ago, and we're still in a struggle today. Our struggle then was to be free from British rule, but our struggle today is to be free from the rule of sins that are weakening the foundations of our great republic.
2: Welcome to this Billy Graham radio special titled Rooted in Faith, America's 250-year journey. I'm Jim Kirkland. Today we're continuing in a God-given journey of freedom as together we celebrate this monumental anniversary of our United States of America. In a moment, we'll hear from Billy Graham with a special message he delivered on the Hour of Decision radio program in January 1976, the beginning of America's bicentennial year. What Billy Graham has to share from the Bible is as relevant to life today as it was 50 years ago. And as you listen, if at any point during this program you would like to learn more about the freedom that is only found in a life dedicated to Jesus Christ, we're here for you. Someone would love to speak with you about beginning a relationship with him. Just call 855-255-PRAY. That's 855-255-8829. Or get information and even chat online at findpeacewithgod.net. 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
3: Before we take a look at the future, we should look at the past. I do not see how anyone could study the history of America without recognizing religious influences that have helped mold this nation from the very beginning. In no other nation's founding documents can we find so many declarations of allegiance to God. But where did it come from? Any search for its origin takes us back to our Father's God, author of liberty. It takes us to the creation of man, whom God made in his own likeness, free to roam and replenish the earth, free to decide how or even whether he would serve his creator. And man, of course, chose rebellion. And today, because of that choice by our first parents, we are alienated from God. And because of this alienation, we are a suffering planet with the ultimate result of death. for every generation. Liberty and freedom. These were the flaming revolutionary words the early followers of Christ cast again and again into the tinderbox of men's hearts and hopes. You see, if you give men the Bible and freedom to proclaim its message, they'll soon be free. And it was in pursuit of this ideal that those 102 brave men and women clambered aboard a tiny vessel called the Mayflower one chill day in 1620, and with prayers on their lips and visions of a new nation under God, they set sail for a far unknown land. The night before the historic dawn, when the pilgrims landed, they'd crowded into her tiny hold to sign their famous Mayflower Compact, based on biblical principles as they saw them, later to be called the birth certificate of American democracy. And the Puritans, who followed during the Great Migration of 1630 through 1640, also laid it on the line, their reasons for coming to Massachusetts Bay. The opening sentence of their New England Confederation says, "We all came into these parts of America with one and the same end, namely, to advance the kingdom of the Lord Jesus Christ." Not all, of course, were dedicated Christians. After the Puritans, there crowded a diverse lot of adventurers, slave traders, ex-prisoners, and unbelievers. But it is a mark of the Puritans' vitality that their ideals largely prevailed in those early days of America. Americans who scoff at their straight-lacedness and earlier intolerance should never forget that it was the Puritans' religious faith and his passion for self-rule that gave us much of our political and social democracy that has lasted these 200 years. Many times during American history, there have been great spiritual awakenings that have affected the nation and strengthened its moral and spiritual fabric. One of those was called the Great Awakening of the 1740s. It strengthened the nation for the bitter days of the revolution that was yet to come. Great evangelists like George Whitefield from England and Jonathan Edwards proclaimed judgment and grace, calling on the people to turn to God. This Great Awakening, say historians, cradled and paved the way for the revolution. And from under such preaching came men like John Adams, who wrote, "Statesmen may plan and speculate for liberty, but it is religion and morality alone upon which freedom can securely stand." And John Adams continued, "A patriot must be a religious man." You know, the Declaration of Independence reflects the feelings of men to whom religious faith was all important. There was not an atheist or an agnostic among the 56 who signed that declaration. Some of them were deist. Some of them believed only in a supreme being. They did not believe in Jesus Christ. But before they strode forward to append their signatures, each bowed his head in prayer. The Declaration's giant step was being taken, they affirmed, with a firm reliance upon the protection of divine providence. In declaring themselves free, they said, they were assuming the separate and equal station to which the laws of God entitle them. The self-evident truth they voiced was that men were endowed by their Creator with inalienable rights, and before the world they appealed to the supreme judge of the world for the source of their intentions. Such expressions were no mere polite gestures to God. They were a firm commitment to the principle that God must be central to any form of government. And because they signed that document, some of those men were captured and hanged. Some were stripped of their possessions. Some were jailed. And I have to ask myself tonight, do we have that kind of courage? Would you be willing to sign? Would I be willing to sign?
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3: Eleven years later, after the revolution was won, there assembled in Philadelphia men from 13 colonies charged with creating one of the most revolutionary political documents of all time. Yet, there were flaws. They were men who had never known the concept of democratic liberty and freedom. For example, slavery was a part of the social structure both North and South. Catholics could vote in only three of the 13 states. Jews were not permitted to vote in New Jersey or in New Hampshire. Women could not vote anywhere in America. In the hindsight of 200 years, they made many mistakes. But what they produced was nothing short of a miracle of God. When the Constitution was submitted for ratification, the people demanded a Bill of Rights that would settle certain fundamental freedoms once and for all. They were implied in the Constitution, but the people wanted them in black and white. And in the amendments making up the Bill of Rights, where was religion? It was first. In every area of American life, the faith of our fathers has left its indelible imprint. And nowhere more than in our educational system. When our forefathers stepped ashore in the New World, their first act was to establish a home. Next, they erected a church. Then they started a school. The Puritans and the Pilgrims came to the New World determined to provide education for their young. In the lands they'd left, education was the privilege of the few. Therefore, those early Americans flung up their rude schoolhouses all across the advancing frontier. Do you know what their first textbook was? It was the Bible. Their first task to teach children to read came from the Bible. Founded also by the churches were America's first institutions of higher learning. A few years after the Pilgrims landed, Harvard College came into being. Its motto, for Christ in the Church. Its main purpose, a training center for clergy. In 1701, Yale College was founded by a group of evangelical clergymen for the same purpose. Princeton was brought into being by the Presbyterian Revivalistic Party. The University of Pennsylvania stemmed directly from George Whitefield's electrifying preaching during the Great Awakening. It was in the American churches, too, that women first came into their own. The Pilgrim woman was a new breed. She stepped onto these free shores with freedom shining in her eyes. At home, in her community, and in her church, she began her God-given fulfillment as a woman, derived from the teachings of the Bible. We're a vastly different people today. Our society is far more complex, more pluralistic, but of this one thing we can be sure, God has not changed. His laws have not changed. He is still a God of love and mercy, but he is also a God of righteousness and judgment. And any individual or nation which ignores his moral and spiritual laws will ultimately face God's judgment. I believe that every problem facing us tonight as Americans is basically a spiritual problem. Crime is a spiritual problem. Corruption is a spiritual problem. Social injustice is a spiritual problem. The lack of a will, even to defend our freedoms, is a spiritual problem. The Lord, speaking through his servant, the prophet Isaiah, said, quote, I was ready to be sought by those who did not ask for me. I was ready to be found by those who did not seek me. I said, here am I to a nation that did not call on my name. I spread out my hands to all the rebellious people, but they followed their own devices. A people who provoked me to my face continually when I spoke, you did not listen, but you did that which was evil in my eyes, and judgment came. The great question before us tonight is, will this nation survive this century as a free society? This is how crucial and how critical the problems of the present hour seem to me. Unless a dramatic change takes place within the hearts of the people of this nation. It was James Russell Lowell, American poet of the last century, who put the challenge to us. When asked by a French historian, how long do you think the American Republic will endure? Lowell replied, so long as the ideas of its founding fathers continue to be dominant. One of those ideas was that the Bible was true, and that our entire social and political structure was to be built upon its laws and its teachings. Another idea that our founding fathers had was that God was supreme. That is why they put on our coins, "In God we trust." Another early idea, certainly not shared by everybody, was that every person needed Jesus Christ in his heart. America is troubled. Our people are filled with frustration, fear, and confusion. Is God going to allow a cataclysmic judgment to fall upon this nation, as has fallen upon nations of the past who have turned from God and forgotten Him? Or will God send to us another great spiritual awakening that has saved us in the past? In a similar time to ours, when only a minority were true believers, Isaiah, the great Hebrew prophet, said, "Except the Lord of hosts had left unto us a very small remnant, we should have been like Sodom, and we should have been like unto Gomorrah." But God is warning us tonight that judgment is going to fall upon us in a very short time, unless we as a nation repent of our sins and turn to God. In pleading with ancient Israel, God said, "Come now, and let us reason together, saith the Lord. Though your sins be as scarlet, they shall be as white as snow. Though they be red like crimson, they shall be as wool. If ye be willing and obedient, ye shall eat the good of the land. But if ye refuse and rebel, ye shall be devoured with the sword, for the mouth of the Lord hath spoken it." Will America turn to God at this late hour? Or will America continue on the broad road that leads to destruction? It will soon be too late to decide. Already the storm clouds are gathering. There's no possible solution to the problems we face apart from a change in the spiritual atmosphere. The heart of the message of Whitfield, Edwards, Wesley, Tennant, and hundreds of other clergy along the frontier was basically the same message I offer to you tonight. First, recognize that God loves you. The Bible says that He is not willing that any should perish, but that all should come to repentance. Secondly, be honest before God. Admit that you've broken His laws and chosen to go your own way instead of His way. Be willing to let Him change your life. Third, receive Jesus Christ into your heart as Savior and Lord. Fourth, be a living example by your good works. The Apostle James said, "Faith without works is dead." This proves that you mean business with God. Pray for those in authority. Be a good citizen. Help the poor. Help the oppressed. Help the distressed of the world. Fifth, get involved in the political process, no matter which political party you belong to. We need men and women of moral and spiritual integrity in offices this coming year. Tonight, you can come to that cross and find forgiveness, peace, joy, and eternal life. Life will take on a new meaning, a new hope, and a new song. This could be your commitment tonight.
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2: We are so glad that you joined us for this Billy Graham radio special, Rooted in Faith, America's 250-year journey. Let's continue now with another message, one recorded recently from Billy Graham's son, Franklin Graham.
4: Our nation was born in a struggle 250 years ago, and we're still in a struggle today. Our struggle then was to be free from British rule, but our struggle today is to be free from the rule of sins that are weakening the foundations of our great republic. The Bible warns us about this. 2 Timothy says, but understand this, that in the last days there will come times of difficulty. For people will be lovers of self, lovers of money, proud, arrogant, abusive, disobedient to their parents, ungrateful, unholy, heartless, unappeasable, slanderous, without self-control, brutal, not loving good, treacherous, reckless, swollen with conceit, lovers of pleasure, rather than lovers of God, having the appearance of godliness, but denying its power. It seems this could have been written to describe America today. The spiritual climate of 2026 is vastly different than the country that our founding fathers established in 1776. The vast majority of Americans then had at least a basic understanding of the Bible. Today, the vast majority have little to no understanding of biblical truth. 250 years ago, the Bible was taught in schools. For many, it was their sole textbook. That doesn't mean everybody had faith, but they had a basic understanding and respect and knowledge of God's Word. Today, the Bible has been removed from our schools, and for the most part, the public square. But there is a downward moral decline, spiraling ever deeper into the mire. Things that never would have been talked about publicly just 30 years ago. Sinful behavior that should make us blush

0: all the time, if I believe there will be revival in America, I would love to see that. But there can be no revival without prayer and repentance. In Acts 3, it says, repent then and turn to God so that your sins may be wiped out and the times of refreshing may come from the Lord. We need to return to the God of the Bible. My father, Billy Graham, called the nation to repentance during the presidential inauguration in 1969. It's a prayer that is needed just as much today as it was then.
1: Our Father and thou God, thou hast said, blessed is that nation whose God is the Lord. We thank thee for this torch of faith handed to us by our forefathers. May we never let it be extinguished. Thou alone hast given us our prosperity, our freedom, and our power. This faith in God is our heritage and our foundation. Thou hast warned us in the scriptures, if the foundations be destroyed, what can the righteous do? As George Washington reminded us, morality and faith are the pillars of our society. We confess that these pillars are being eroded. Too long we have neglected thy word and ignored thy laws. Too long we have tried to solve our problems without reference to thee. We've sown to the wind and are now reaping a whirlwind of crime, division, and rebellion. And now with the wages of our sins staring us in the face, we remember thy words, if my people which are called by my name shall humble themselves and pray and seek my face and turn from their wicked ways, then will I hear from heaven and will forgive their sins and heal their land. Help us this day to turn from our sins and to turn by simple faith to the one who said, ye must be born again.
0: My prayer for America on her 250th birthday is the same as my father's prayer over 57 years ago. I pray that we as individuals and as a nation will humble ourselves before God, confess our sins to Him, and turn back to the God of our fathers in repentance. The Bible says today is the day of salvation, not tomorrow, not someday. Today, as we prepare to observe this important milestone in our nation's history, there is no better moment than right now for each of us to look deep into our own hearts and quietly repent of our sins and call upon the name of Almighty God. There's only one who can save America. There's only one who can save you, and that is the Lord Jesus Christ. The Bible says, for by grace are you saved through faith, and that not of yourselves, it's a gift of God, not of works, lest any man should boast. If you've never invited Christ into your heart, there's no better moment than right now to put your faith and trust in God's Son, Jesus Christ, who can give you true freedom and forgiveness of sins. He came to earth on a salvation mission to save you. And right now, if you'll confess your sins and believe on the name of the Lord Jesus Christ, your soul will be secure for eternity in the hands of a loving God. Put your trust in Him today. God bless you.
2: 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I'm Jim Kirkland. Happy Independence Day. May God bless America. And thank you for listening to Rooted in Faith, America's 250-year journey, a production of the Billy Graham Evangelistic Association. Always good news.
3: 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Until next Sunday, have a great week, everyone.
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2: Did you ever get your head stuck somewhere when you were a kid? In between the bars of a fence or the banisters on the stairs? It's a common enough experience for it to have become a TV trope. One of the earlier on-screen portrayals of it aired back in 1959. I saw it on a rerun, on an episode of Leave It to Beaver. It's Saturday, and Beaver, a third grade boy, is at the park hunting for four-leaf clovers, as you do when you're a third grader in 1959, apparently. And Beaver, having spotted a coveted clover over yonder, sticks his head through the fence, the bars of an iron fence. But, aw, shucks, he gets his head stuck. Now, when the townspeople walk by, he keeps crouching low and looks down so they won't see him. And you're wondering, why isn't Beaver asking anyone for help? Well, it's a long story. On Friday, see, at the end of the school day, after everyone had gone home, Beaver had accidentally gotten himself locked inside the school. And his family didn't know where he had gone, and it was getting dark out, and Beaver didn't want to get stuck there all weekend, so he pulls the fire alarm. The upshot of it was that he got to ride home in a fire truck. But when he got home, Dad gave him a stern talking to. Beaver, you upset and worried your mother, didn't you?
4: Yes, sir.
2: You cost the city a considerable sum of money. Did you even think about the danger to those men on the fire truck?
4: No, sir.
2: And you succeeded in making yourself a most conspicuous young man, didn't you?
4: I guess so, sir.
2: So Dad told Beaver to think next time, before he caused so much trouble and embarrassment. Now later, Beaver had to ask his older brother, Wally, "Wally, what does conspicuous mean?" And Wally had explained. You remember how last summer out at the lake, when Larry was out swimming and he lost his swim trunks, and his dad had to go out there with a towel and fetch him from the lake, and everyone was laughing at him? That's conspicuous. They made fun of him for weeks. And so that's why, on the very next day, when Beaver gets his head stuck in the fence, he tries to hide in plain sight, because he's too ashamed and embarrassed to ask for help. After about an hour of this, his brother Wally comes looking for him. He tried pushing and pulling Beaver's head through the bars to no avail. And so he tells Beaver that he's gonna have to go get Dad. "Don't get Dad," Beaver pleads. "He'll say I'm making a fuss and being conspicuous again." Wally says that maybe he can call the fire department then, because they got all kinds of saws and torches and junk like that to help get guys out of stuff like this. Beaver says, "Not the fire department. They're the ones I got conspicuous with before." Then Beaver gets an idea. "Maybe if I starve and got thin, then I could get out." "Nah, that's no good," Wally says. "Your head's the one thing on you that doesn't starve." Now, maybe you never got your head stuck in a fence, but you know what it's like to feel stuck. emotionally, personally, professionally. Like you're not going anywhere. Like you're not making any progress, not advancing. And there's nothing you can do about it. And even if you're not feeling stuck, you can bet that there are people close to you who are stuck. And they're just trying to be inconspicuous about it. Because everyone's got problems. Stuck is a way to describe depression. Researchers estimate that about 1 in every 15 people experience depression each year. And 1 in every 6 have it sometime in their lifetimes. Even children can have depression. Depression is more than feeling sad. Everyone is sad sometimes, but depression is deeper. Depression is when you feel sad or hopeless or anxious nearly every day, for most of the day. Or when activities that you used to enjoy don't interest you or give you much pleasure anymore. Or you notice a major change in your appetite, or you feel tired nearly every day. You feel worthless. You have trouble thinking and concentrating, or you keep having thoughts of death or suicide because you feel like you're stuck. If you have depression, or you know someone who does, the first thing to know is that you're not alone. The term depression might be newer, but it was here long ago. In earlier times, people used to call it melancholy or melancholia. It's something that people in this broken world have always struggled with. So you're not alone. And sometimes it's okay to be conspicuous. It's okay to ask for help. And there is help. You have people who care about you. And most importantly, you have a creator. The God who made you, loves you. He sent me to tell you that. Now, how we got to be stuck in this broken world is a long story. It's not all our fault, but we do all share some of the blame. None of us is innocent. The root of it is that all of us, emotionally stuck or not, we try to hide from God in plain sight. We try to live for ourselves rather than for God and for our neighbors. But God, in his love, sends his word to get us unstuck from ourselves. The Bible gives the account of it. God started with a man named Abraham and his wife Sarah and their family. God sent them a word of hope. Call upon me in the day of trouble, and I will deliver you. God called Abraham's family to trust him and to be a most conspicuous word of hope from him for everyone. But even after they heard God's word, Abraham's family still got stuck on themselves. So God sent his word some more through the voice of the prophets. But even those guys, they sometimes got stuck. This was the case for the prophet Elijah. The account of it comes from the Bible's Old Testament, from the book of 1 Kings. Now earlier, Elijah had been a huge success. He was at the pinnacle of his career. People respected him. They listened to him. They turned back to God in droves because of the word Elijah spoke to them. But all it took was one critic to send him into a tailspin. Granted, she was a very powerful critic. Jezebel was her name, the evil queen who bowed down to the idol, the false god, Baal. And she had threatened to kill Elijah. And all these dark emotions came crashing down on him. And for about 6 weeks or maybe longer, he was down in an emotional pit. And he was certain he'd never get out of it. But God stuck with him. And the way God met Elijah in his depression offers hope for us. Whether you're in a rut or you're trying to walk with someone who is, listen to how it happened. As recorded in 1 Kings chapter 19. So Elijah went a day's journey into the wilderness. And he came to a juniper tree and sat under it.
4: and he asked that he might die. He said, "Oh Lord, I have had enough. Take my life away from me, because I am no better than my father's." Then he lay down and fell asleep under the tree. But look, an angel appeared and touched him and said to him, "Arise and eat." Elijah looked around and look, near his head he saw a cake of bread baked over hot coals and a jar of water. And he ate some and drank and went back to sleep. And the angel of the Lord came back a second time and touched him and said, "Arise and eat, because the journey is too great for you." So he got up and ate and drank. And in the strength of that food, he walked 40 days and 40 nights all the way to the mountain of God, to Mount Horeb, where God had met with Moses in the burning bush, where God had given his people Israel his covenant, his commands, and his promises. Elijah walked to that mountain. And there he found a cave and spent the night there. And look, the word of the Lord came to Elijah and spoke to him. "What are you here for, Elijah?" Elijah answered, "I have been very zealous for the Lord God Almighty, because the children of Israel have rejected your covenant, your altars, they have torn them down, your prophets, they have killed with the sword, and I am the only one left. And now they're trying to kill me too." Then God said, "Come out and stand on the mountain before the Lord. And look, the Lord was passing by. A wind, a great and mighty wind, tore through the mountains and broke the rocks to pieces before the Lord. But the Lord was not in the wind. And after the wind, an earthquake. But the Lord was not in the earthquake. And after the earthquake, a fire. But the Lord was not in the fire. And after the fire, a voice, a gentle whisper. And it happened when Elijah heard it, he covered his face in his cloak. And he went out and he stood in the mouth of the cave. And look, a voice said to him, 'What are you here for, Elijah?' And he said, 'I have been very zealous for the Lord God Almighty, because the children of Israel have rejected your covenant. Your altars they have torn down, your prophets they have killed with the sword, and I am the only one left. And now they're trying to kill me too.' And the Lord said to him, 'Go back the way you came, through the wilderness of Damascus, and there anoint Hazael to be king over Syria, and anoint Jehu son of Nimshi to be king over Israel, and anoint Elijah son of Shaphat to be prophet in your place. And it will be that whoever escapes the sword of Hazael, Jehu will put to death, and whoever escapes the sword of Jehu, Elisha will put to death. But I have reserved in Israel 7,000 people, all whose knees have not bowed down to Baal, the idol, all whose mouths have not kissed him." So Elijah went on from there, and he found Elisha, the prophet who would carry on the work after him. Elisha became his apprentice, and God would continue to do his quiet and steady work, bringing judgment on sin and bringing hope for sinners. And Elijah knew that he was not alone. God helped Elijah. God sent his word. And that's how God helps you. He didn't just send another prophet. God's word himself came. He was born a man in the family of Abraham. He took the name Jesus. At first, his work was only a quiet whisper, but Jesus would make himself the most conspicuous of all. For me, for you, to turn us out of ourselves, to turn us back to God. They persecuted him for it, just like they did to Elijah. They didn't just try to take his life, though. They did it. People stuck on themselves, just like us, stuck Jesus on a cross. Jesus, let us make him a public embarrassment. And he rose from the dead because God refuses to leave us alone. God sticks with us. And for the last 70-some generations, Jesus has been conspicuously sending out his followers to speak God's word for others so that they would know that they're not alone. That's why we do this program. We conspicuously offer Jesus to help a world get unstuck again. You can share in this word. You can receive God's word and be a word of hope from God for others when they're stuck. Now, we can't do everything God did for Elijah, like sending gale force winds and an earthquake and a fire before he met him in a gentle whisper that can't be ignored. But notice how the Lord started with something a little less conspicuous, something we can follow. He gives Elijah a snack. Now, granted, this is some special kind of snack since it sustained Elijah for a 40-day trek through the wilderness, but it was physical food nonetheless. You see, God knows we are physical beings who need physical sustenance. Sometimes depression is tied to the basic needs of the body, and God works through physical means to help, which may include a prescribed medication, a change in diet, some exercise, some rest, or sometimes just a grilled cheese sandwich is enough to change the mood. We are more than our bodies, though. We are relational beings, created to relate with God and with others, and depression is often tied to relational needs. See, God didn't just sustain Elijah with a snack. He also gives him a spacious relationship. God makes space for him, a safe space. When Elijah got to the mountain, two times God asked a question, a concern question, a curious question. What are you here for, Elijah? Or what brought you here? It's an open-ended question, an inviting question. God calls Elijah by name and makes space for him. Now, both times, God got the same answer from Elijah. The mighty prophet is stuck on a melancholy loop. Even after 6 weeks, he's still in a rut. And God gives his servants space to be sad. But even more than a snack and a spacious relationship with God, Elijah gets a role in the saga of God. What are you here for, Elijah? The question recalls a saga, a journey, a kingdom to come, a new creation on the way. This mountain, Mount Horeb, also called Mount Sinai, it's where, hundreds of years before, the word of the Lord came to Moses, another guy who sometimes got stuck in a rut. But God used Moses mightily to speak the word to God's people stuck in slavery in Egypt. He brought them out by a mighty word and led them to this very mountain. That's what this place is, where God made a covenant with them. God gave them his word, his commands, his promises. God married himself to these people so that through them, God would keep his promise for all people to never leave us alone. God kept his promise in Jesus. Jesus, God's word, came in a body like ours to share the sadness that was ours, to be stuck in death that is ours, so that in his resurrection, we could be his. God is committed to you for the long haul. God will get you there with physical sustenance, a spacious relationship, and resurrection from the dead. God will sustain you in this saga that stretches into eternity because this journey is too great for you on your own. But not for you in Jesus. So go to him when you're in trouble. Pull that prayer alarm all day long. Make yourself as conspicuous with Jesus as you need, because he is not embarrassed of you, not in the least. It is his joy, in fact, to be stuck with you. In that episode of Leave It to Beaver, when Beaver got his head stuck in the fence, Wally, his older brother, did eventually go get their dad. Mom came too. And of course, they got Beaver unstuck. And as they're heading home for some grilled cheese sandwiches, Beaver tells his dad that he's sorry. Dad says, "Huh? Oh, Beaver, I'm sorry. Well, I should never say anything to you that would make you afraid to come to me when you're in trouble." Beaver says, "Gee, Dad, you mean you don't mind me getting in messes like this?" Dad says, "Well, I don't want you getting into trouble, but when you do, I want you to feel that we're your first ones to come to." And the beef says, "Gee, that's neat, because when I'm growing up, well, I'll probably be using you for a lot of stuff like this." And in that manner of spacious relationship with God, how about we use what he gives us to make ourselves conspicuous and pray? Join me in this prayer from the Bible's book of Lamentations. "I called on your name, O Lord, from the depths of the pit. You heard my plea. Do not close your ear to my cry for help. You came near when I called you. You said, 'Do not be afraid.' You have taken up my cause, O Lord. You have redeemed my life. Through Jesus Christ, your Son, your Word, who lives and reigns with you in the Holy Spirit, one God, now and forever. Amen."
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4: Thank you, Mark. 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
5: Hi, Mike.
4: So we spoke together last week briefly about this Journey Through series that we're in. Journey Through Anxiety was last week. Journey Through Depression is this week. Next week, we're going to talk about Journey Through Ambition and how we go through these things as Christians. So tell us real quickly again about these other resources from Lutheran Hour Ministries that complement with this sermon series.
5: Yeah, we have a Project Connect booklet ministry that are printed booklets, easy to carry, that you can put in your pocket, and also the church's display. We have LHM Learn courses, online courses that have similar content but are in digital form, and you can watch it on your phone or your computer. And we also have Nurturing Your Faith studies that

0: each quarter. And so they're just a published Bible study on paper that you can use and share. But they're also online. The actual study is in digital form in a PDF. And so you can download those and share them with friends. LHM.org.
1: All right. So then I found them. I've got the PDFs downloaded. I've got access to the videos. How would I go about using these to lead a study?
0: They're short enough where you could gather as a group and read the study together. It might take about 10 or 15 minutes. They have reflection questions throughout the study. You could stop and reflect together as a group. And then there's a video portion that is not essential. It's kind of a supplement to the study. For this series, are interviews with Dr. Rick Mars, who is an amazing resource. And also, if you're a study leader, each person can access the studies beforehand and read through it and be familiar with the contents. You could jump right into the reflection questions as a group as well.
1: All right. Thanks for joining us, Chris.
0: All right, Mike. That was fun. Thanks.

0: Dr. Ziegler invites you to join him in praying the Lord's Prayer.
1: Jesus, remember us in your kingdom and teach us to pray. Our Father who art in heaven, hallowed be thy name. Thy kingdom come, thy will be done, on earth as it is in heaven. Give us this day our daily bread, and forgive us our trespasses, as we forgive those who trespass against us. And lead us not into temptation, but deliver us from evil. For thine is the kingdom and the power and the glory, forever and ever. Amen. The Lord bless you and keep you. The Lord make his face shine upon you and be gracious to you. The Lord look upon you with his favor and give you peace. Amen.
0: 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I'm Mark Eicher. 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

0: You've been listening to the Lutheran Hour, brought to you by St. Paul Lutheran Church in Wartburg, Tennessee. 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
2: Now, as you wouldn't mind this morning, take your copy of God's Word. Turn over with me to 2 Timothy chapter 3, 2 Timothy chapter 3, verse 3.

13. It is, again, like I said, it's great to be in God's house today. And as you're turning over, if I could title my sermon this morning, if I could title the sermon, it'd be The First Judgmental Congregation of the Miserable and Complainers. That's what it'd be. That'd be the sermon title this morning. And we're going to be here in 2 Timothy chapter 3, verse 13. Out of reverence for God's word, if you're able, I invite you to join me in standing as we read here in 2 Timothy chapter 3, looking at verse 13, where God's word says this, 2 Timothy chapter 3, verse 13, God's word says, "But evil men and seducers shall wax worse and worse, deceiving and being deceived." Join me in prayer. Father God, what a privilege it is to be in your house today. Lord, thank you for allowing me to be able to have the privilege to be home in my home church this morning. God, I thank you for that. Thank you, Father, for the folks here at South Harriman, for the blessing that they are to me and my life and my family. Lord, the community that's here. God, I just thank you for the worship that we've already been able to enjoy. God, knowing that your Spirit's here with us and Lord, that your presence is already here. And Lord, that as our hearts are being moved today, God, I pray that you continue to speak to us. And I ask, Lord, if there's any here that do not know Jesus as a Savior, Lord, that today they come to a saving knowledge of Christ. For those of us that are Christians, God, that you challenge our hearts and lives by your word. Lord, I pray that you just might move in us, convict our hearts, lead us to a point of decision, I pray. And I ask it in Jesus' name. Amen. Thank you. You may be seated. In December of 1989, Clark Griswold declared that he had put together arguably the best Christmas light display ever that was ever assembled. All the family stood outside his home and waited until he flipped that switch. And when he did, one by one, they went down the line, oohing and awing at the great Christmas display that he had assembled there at his house. One by one, all the way down the line, until he gets to his father-in-law, who complains, "The little lights aren't twinkling." And Clark responds, "I know, Art. Thanks for noticing." You know, it always seems like there are folks in our world that are, they just live to point out everybody else's shortcomings. Amen? Amen. That's to tell the truth and shame the devil this morning, right? That's the way that is. Folks, they look forward to finding somebody that they can fuss about. That's the truth. You know, when Chris and I were looking for a church home, we went several spots. And I had several of my friends invite me, come worship with us, come visit church. We went a lot of different places. And when we did, we've been to some churches where we sat in church. We came down and sat and nobody spoke to us. We get up and we'd leave and nobody'd speak to us. Praise the Lord, you know, that wasn't for us. We went to several spots, and then I told Crystal, I said, "I really want to go hear Brother James preach. I want to share with brothers and sisters, Brother James Griffith is one of the best pastors around. He is an incredible pastor. I love his spirit. I love his heart. I love him. I do." And he preaches. I know that he is doctrinally sound. And I told my wife, I said, "That's a place that I want to have my kids at, where I know that they're going to get good, doctrinally sound preaching by a pastor that's going to love them." And what a privilege it is to be able to be a member here at South Harriman Baptist Church. It is. And I'm so thankful for that. You know, as a pastor, though, there's a lot of times that you can't make everybody happy. Although my one mentor told me,
He said, I made everybody happy. I made 100% of the people happy. And I said, Brother Jim, how did you do that? He said, I made 50% happy when I came and 50% happy when I left. That's how that worked. So here we are this morning in 2 Timothy, where God's word says, but evil men and seducers shall wax worse and worse, deceiving and being deceived. This is now I love this because this is Paul speaking to Timothy, who is almost like a son to him. This is a mentor speaking to his mentee, if I can say it that way. Somebody that had lived through some difficult days and a young man in ministry that he had adopted, so to speak. He's giving him this wisdom. He's pouring this into his life. And this is an important verse, I think, for all of us to understand. Again, for evil men and seducers shall wax worse and worse, deceiving and being deceived. This is the time where we live. In our world today, there's a lot of folks that fall into this verse. And so I think it's important for us to see there are some things that I think impact us. Because you know that old saying, sticks and stones may break my bones, but words will never hurt me. That's a lie. Because they do hurt. And they leave those marks. And I'm going to tell you what, as a pastor, I've had some folks that have hurt. They've hurt me. And you know what, as a church family, that we guard our pastor, amen? We encourage him, our ministry team, that we encourage our ministry team, because that's so important. They need to hear how much they're loved and how much they're supported. They need to hear that. They need to know that you're with them and you encourage them. And so, I want to share a few things, if I can, out of this passage. First thing that I think is so important, never give heed to the miserable. Don't listen to folks that are always miserable. Because, you know that old saying, misery loves company? Not even company likes to be around miserable. Listen, if I have the opportunity to be around somebody that's happy or somebody who always kicks their bottom lip down the road, I'm going to choose somebody happy. Because we have the choice whether or not we're going to be happy or not. Nobody else has that opportunity to make that choice for us. We get to choose that of ourselves. We have that opportunity to make. And you know what? There's hard things that happen in life. I'm not going to sugarcoat that either. There's difficult days that we face. There's hard things that we come across. But you know what? We can choose to follow our Lord and put our heart and our faith and our trust in Him and not worry about the things of this world, because this world's going to pass away. The Bible calls them evil men. Paul says they're seducers. There's evil in our world today. These are men and women that Satan uses. Hear me now. These are men and women that Satan uses. And I wish that folks could see this more clearly, but Satan does such a great job of disguising this. He does such an incredible job of disguising evil men and seducers. And what he'll do is he'll have somebody come along and maybe they'll act like your friend. And before you know it, they've got such a negative attitude in life. Guess what they're doing in your life? They're feeding that negativity to you, and you're starting to believe it. And instead of serving the Lord, you start looking around for all the problems. Maybe not even in your life, but maybe you're trying to find them in somebody else's. We don't want to call it gossip. We just want to put them on the prayer list. Amen. Jesus tells us in John 10:10 what Satan's mission is. The thief cometh not but for to steal, to kill, and to destroy.
You see, they're trying to seduce folks to abandon their husband or wife, to steal the joy of their happy home, to destroy their lives with drugs and alcohol and addictions, to be able to cause and drive a wedge in between friendships and fellowships, to do everything he can to disrupt our harmony. That's what he loves to do. He loves to get inside people's churches and in their homes and in their families to destroy. My little Emily, when she was little, she'd say it this way. It's worser. That's how she'd say it. It's worser. It's getting worse all the time. Romans chapter 1:28 says it this way, and even though they did not like to retain God in their knowledge, God gave them over to a reprobate mind to do those things which are not convenient. They deceive, they lead others astray. And my Bible says not only do they lead others astray, that they deceive others, but even in their own lives, they deceive themselves. And listen, there's a lot of folks in our world that are deceived. They're deceived. Brothers and sisters, just because you've got a name on a church roll doesn't mean you're saved. I've got a lot of folks over the years that have, and one little lady in particular comes to mind. Bless her heart. She was hard to love. You know there's folks that are hard to love in our world. I'm being honest this morning. It's like hugging a porcupine. You can do it, but it's hard. And you're going to pay for it. Amen? Boy, she was hard. She and her husband, I can promise you, they were at the center of three different church splits that I knew. And they joined the church where I pastored. And I sat them down and talked to them. And I was very honest and very transparent. See how nice I put that? Crystal would have said I was rude. But I let them know right away. We had a happy congregation and they wasn't going to stop it. And they had a little issue once or twice that came up and I dealt with it. And after they settled down, I didn't have any more problems out of them. I don't know, a couple years ago, she passed away. Miss Maddie died. I called Brother Quentin to tell him I was sorry to hear about her passing. And he said, well, preacher, she's been my problem for the last 60 years, and now she's the Lord's. That's what he told me. I said, may the Lord comfort you in your grief, sir. So, never give heed to the miserable. Because all they want to do is drag you down. And you know what? My Lord says, I've come that you might have life and that you may have it abundantly. I've come that you might have life to the full, a happy heart and a happy life. You know what, Christians? We ought to be the happiest folks in the world. Because this is as bad as it's ever going to be for us. This world that we live in, this is as bad as it'll be. But on the other side of that, if there's somebody that's lost, this is as good as it's ever going to be. Now, isn't that a harsh thought to have? But I'll tell you, those though that are miserable and those that are deceiving others, they'll say, well, everything's going to be okay. Friend, today I want you to know if you are here without Jesus, it's not going to be okay. If you die without Jesus, it's not going to be okay. Never give heed to the miserable. Boy, the second part of this goes right into that. You have to remember. Remember how much God loves you. You know, when I was a little bitty thing, I know it's hard for you to believe it. I was ever little bitty, but I was little bitty at one time.
I was fat even when I was a kid. Who am I going to... There I was at the second 12-mile Baptist church. And I remember standing up in the front of our church. And this was way back when I was probably 3 years old. I remember. And you know what we did when we stood up in the front of that church? I sang this.

0: Y'all remember singing that? You know what? When I was a little kid, I sang that song. And it's been true from the moment I learned it, and it'll be true until the day that I die. Because Jesus loves me. I don't deserve that kind of love. I don't deserve the kind of love that He left heaven to be born of a virgin, to live a sinless life, to die on Calvary's cross for my sins. He loves me. And you know what I know? My Jesus loves you too. Isn't it good to know somebody loves you? My little Emily, when she was a little baby, she would crawl up into my lap and she would say, "Daddy, I love you." And I'd say, "I love you too, baby." And she'd say, "Daddy, Daddy, you're the bestest daddy in the whole wide world." And I would say, "Oh, Emily, you're my favorite Emily in the world." And she would say, "Daddy, you are the best." And I'd say, "Oh, Emily, I think you're the best." And she'd say, "Can I have some candy?" Wow. God loves us with no strings attached. Oh, how He loves you and me. I love that old hymn too. He loves us so much. Remember that God loves you. No matter what's going on in your life, Jesus loves you. He gave His life on Calvary. And He didn't die to leave us in misery. He died so our heart could find joy and happiness, a happiness we could never have without Him. And He died to give us a hope of all eternity, because He loves us. That where He is, there we may be also one day. Oh, what a day that's going to be, because He loves us. Christ didn't die for you to settle to exist. He came to give us an abundant life. A life that flows out of our life. Now listen to this. An overflowing life. A life that overflows. A life to the full. And what that means is a life that spills out of us and gets everybody else around us soaked. You ever had something overflow? We've had some things overflow in our house before. Some of them aren't always pleasant. This is one that gets into the world that we live in. And they see that there's something different in us. We can't be in Christ and be dry spiritually. Can't stay dry. Oh, today, brothers and sisters, that we see that there's a miserable world around us that needs our Jesus. You know the reason why they're so miserable? Because they don't have Christ. If you're here today and you're miserable, listen, my friend, you need to come to my Jesus. And you need to give your heart and your life to Him. Join in service. I'm going to give you a confession of a former pastor. Can I do that? No one be mad at me. I hope not. I'm going to anyway. It doesn't matter. That's right. Confessions of a former pastor. I despised nominating committee time. When it got time for nominating committee, I despised it. You know why? Because when I would ask somebody, "Would you serve on this committee? Would you be a part of this committee?" And you know what I'd hear time and time again? "Well, I guess if you can't get anybody else to do it, I guess I'll have to." That's somebody's been deceived by Satan right there. You see, God doesn't need me. He doesn't need Cal Adams. I need him. And there's so many folks in our world that hadn't got that understanding in life. He doesn't need me. He can call me home tomorrow, and after a week or so, nobody's going to remember who I am. It ought to be the greatest privilege of our life to be called upon to serve our Savior. It ought to be the greatest privilege of our life to fill the choir. Boy, that's a great thing. Wouldn't that be great to have to put out chairs in the choir loft? Some of y'all not in the choir, not saying nothing. I'm just saying. For those that are in the choir, wouldn't it be great to have to share your music with somebody? Are y'all with me? Hello? I'm just making sure y'all are still awake. Wouldn't it be great for us to look around and say, boy, I'm going to have to move out of my pew because there's visitors here today in my pew. Amen? Wait a minute, preacher, right? I've been sitting in this pew for a while, right? Well, maybe you ought to stop sitting and start serving. Amen? I'll move on because that wasn't very popular. I'll share this with you. There is 0% unemployment in God's work. There's a job for everybody to do. You will not be unemployed serving the Lord. Because God's got a purpose and He's got a plan for your life. And that's great stuff. Because when we get saved, then you and I have that opportunity of saying, Lord, I'm going to be willing to serve you whatever you ask me to do. And I know in this church family that there are some incredible prayer warriors. Praise God for you. Pray for your pastor. Pray for your staff. Lead your church family sometime by coming forward and praying at the altar. Praying for your staff. Praying for your church to grow. Pray for the lost. Well, we got some wonderful deacons in our church family. Oh, I encourage you. Lead our church when it comes time for us to have those times of prayer. Boy, I'm so thankful for our deacons. What great deacons we have. So thankful for our staff of our church. I'm going to tell you what, I'm thankful for the men and women that showed up yesterday to fix them biscuits and gravy. Amen? There's a place to serve. Church family, God's got a place for you today. He didn't save us to sit. He saved us to serve. He didn't save us to complain, to find fault. He saved us to encourage and to be a light. To allow the love of our life in Christ Jesus to shine out of us into a world that needs Him desperately. Oh, that we wouldn't complain, but we would join in service. You know what I understand? I understand we don't have time to complain when we're busy working. I grew up on a farm in Kentucky. And we raised tobacco. And it would be hot in Kentucky in the middle of those tobacco rows. Daddy, I think, tried to plant the longest row he could plant. Boy, I mean, there wasn't any air stirring back on them ridges back in there. Boy, it was hot. We'd go through, and I'd drop my sticks, and I'd come back. And Daddy'd always take the first row. My brother Doug would take the second row. And my brother Greg would take the third row. And I was always the one at the end because I was Mama's favorite. And there I was in that last row. And whew, we start cutting, and I mean, it was hot and humid. And you just, boy, dropping them sticks. And I mean, you're already just wore out hot, boy. I don't think I ever stopped in the middle of the row and said, Daddy, this is too hard. I think I'll quit for a while. And you know, when we raised hay, and Daddy mowed hay, and he always had square bales. He never got a row baler till I left home. And I said, Daddy, how come you didn't get a row baler when I was a kid? He said, I didn't need it when you was a kid. I had you. But I don't know. I never stopped in the middle of one of those fields and said, Daddy, I think I'm just going to quit. I think I've done enough. What do you think? Why would we ever want to stop spiritually from serving our Savior? We're not home yet. We're getting there. Well, let's work till we do. I got to the end of that old row, and Daddy had taken that old milk jug and put it in the freezer, filled it about halfway in that morning, topped it off with that old cold well water. Boy, I took that drink, that first drink after being in that hot row, and felt that water trickle down my ribs. Y'all know what I'm talking about. Made all that fat cold. I was happy as I could be, I tell you what. I was a happy. That refreshment. There's going to be a day when we stand before our Savior. Our God's going to look at us. We'll stand before our Lord, and He's going to say, well done, my good and faithful servant. Enter into the joy of thy Lord. Oh, brothers and sisters, that we keep serving, that we not be deceived. There is work to do. And He calls us this morning. If you're here this morning for the very first time, you realize, Brother Cal, I've never invited Jesus in my heart to be my Savior and Lord. I've never experienced Him. I've never had a change in my heart and a change in my life. I want to encourage you. Here in just a few moments, Brother Brian's going to come and lead us in a hymn of invitation. And as he does, I encourage you to step out from where you are and come and take me by the hand and say, Cal, I want to know Jesus. That'll be my joy and my blessing to be able to share my Lord with you. Maybe you're here this morning as a Christian. You say, you know what, preacher? In my life, I have fallen victim to being deceived on a few things. Maybe I just need to come kneel down at the altar and pray. Maybe God's put a burden on your heart this morning for our pastor or our staff. Just come and lift them up in prayer. Let them know that you love them and let them know that you encourage them. Oh, what a great day that'll be for them to know that they've got folks that are going to support them and pray for them. As the Lord speaks in your heart and your life today, I invite you to come.
1: 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We pray that you have confessed Jesus Christ as your Lord and have trusted Him as your Savior. He loves you, He died on the cross for the forgiveness of your sins, and He rose again 3 days later. He ascended into heaven and is alive today. Believe on the Lord Jesus Christ, and you can call upon Him today and be saved from your sins and receive eternal life. We love you. May God bless you. 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

0: Well, good morning, everybody. Welcome to Gospel Time in the Morning. My name is Tom Moody. I'm coming to you from the West End Baptist Church. This is Gospel Time.
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2: 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We do it Southern style.
0: I like my singing Southern style. It's been my theme song for some time now. I've got several theme songs that I use from time to time. This is Gospel Time Radio. We've got some great music for you from Mended Wings and from Mark and Lauren and also from a Bread of Life Quartet. And then, as always, a Bible lesson for you. This is Gospel Time Radio. My name is Tom Moody, coming to you from Newport, Tennessee, West End Baptist Church.
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2: Amazing grace, how sweet
0: the sound. My, what a great singing we had Thursday night with the Inspirations here. Oh, my. It was a great, great time and great music and praise the Lord. Good worship service. Thank the Lord for the results also of the great singing from the Inspirations. I recommend them very highly to you. I love my singing Southern style. Of course, we like other music too, but this is the music that we use on this particular broadcast. Been doing it for a long time on the radio. Southern style music. We've got music from Mended Wings, called Mended Wings. That's the name of the song. Mark and Lauren are going to sing With Me Always, and Bread of Life is going to sing a great song called Crimson River. And then, as always, a message from the Word of God coming to you from the book of Matthew, chapter number 4. Get your Bibles ready and follow along with us, if you will, please.

Palmetto State Quartet with my theme song, Southern Style Music. Here's Mended Wings. Mended Wings got a great song now. This is their theme song. This is their first endeavor called Mended Wings, okay?

Great song. Great group of guys. Mended Wings. You're listening to Gospel Time in the morning. My name is Tom Moody, coming to you from the West End Baptist Church in Newport, Tennessee. God bless you, everybody. Mark and Lauren. Mark Bishop and Lauren Talley singing it for you, called With Me Always. Great song. I haven't played this in some time now. With Me Always. Listen to it. Get the message from it.

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We try to do the teaching, try to bring you the best music so that you can enjoy. Thank you so very much for your comments. Here's a great group called Bread of Life. Used it several times. Creme

joy to work with those guys, the ones that are still with us. At a concert last year at this time, I believe it was, at Frozen Head State Park there in Morgan County. Bread of Life. Those were four professional church musicians, song leaders. Worked with them very well. Great song. Bread of Life, Crimson River. Stand by for the Bible study, Matthew chapter number 4.

Thank you. Now, if you'll take your Bibles, please, turn with me to Matthew chapter number 4. Matthew chapter number 4. This is a passage that says, "Follow me," Jesus said, "and I will make you to be fishers of men." Now, you see, down through the centuries, even to this hour and to this broadcast today, the invitation that our Lord issued to these people, "Follow me, and I'll make you fishers of men," this was on the shores of the Sea of Galilee, and it has continued to be issued even today. So how do you respond to that? When that word comes to you, "Follow me, and I'll make you to be fishers of men," do you think of this as just being a part of a conversation between men? Maybe in the ancient past, a man asked his followers, "Do you follow me? Will you follow me?" Do you limit this invitation to those who were there at that time to just be the ones that were intended for this? Or was this something out there in the future? To do so is to miss, I think, the spiritual impact of the living Lord as he spoke then and as he continues to speak to us today in the present. In these words, our Lord says, this is the nature and the fruits of what I know as discipleship. Later on, following his resurrection, Jesus was again to speak this same word in the form of an invitation to the Apostle Peter in John 21. To be a true disciple of Jesus Christ is to be his follower. When we follow him, there will be results in our lives and also in the lives of other people. "Follow me" is an encouragement to have faith. Follow me by faith. Jesus Christ, God's Son, sought to instill and to develop faith in the hearts and lives of the disciples in the God of love and grace and mercy and power. And the call to "follow me" is not only an invitation to begin a life of discipleship, it's imperative. It's a command, "follow me," and it requires a response of trust and commitment. Every day, each and every day, "follow me, keep on following me." It's an invitation to friendship. By the grace of God, we have the privilege of being the children of the Heavenly Father, granted to us in the fact that we might be servants of our Lord in his ministry as it continues today through us. Through faith and obedience, it's possible for us to be the friends of Jesus Christ. Think about that. Friends of the God of the universe. Now, Jesus didn't think of his disciples in terms of their being his servants. He saw them as friends. Friends in a common cause of making known the good news of God's love to a world that needed to have God's love. As his disciples followed him in love and obedience, he opened up to them a great truth of God's character and purpose. They had become sharers of God's love. Abraham was called the friend of God in James 2 and verse number 23. To truly become a follower of Jesus Christ is to become his friend. And it's to enjoy the privilege of friendship with a friend who sticks closer than a brother. Proverbs 18 and verse number 24. So "follow me" is an invitation to friendship. And it's also an invitation with the promise that there will be fruitfulness attached. I will make you to be fishers of men. So there's going to be a success at the end. The men to whom our Lord spoke these words of our text were fishermen by trade. They not only fished for fish, they caught fish. They also caught lots of fish. And there's a vast difference between being a fisherman and a catcherman. Jesus issued a promise that if these men would truly become his followers, he would enable them to labor on a much higher scale, I guess you'd say, to truly become his followers on a more productive level. Instead of measuring their reason for being in terms of catching fish, he would lead them to measure their purpose for being in terms of ministry. Ministry to people. See, satisfaction comes to a fisherman when he lands a large fish. My dad was a fisherman. He was a catcherman. He was a fisherman and a catcherman. I went fishing from time to time. I didn't really
the bug didn't really bite me, or the fish didn't really bite, I guess I suppose you'd say. I really just didn't, I don't know, it just wasn't my thing. And I would go with him because I wanted to be with him, and especially when we were in the little boat that we had. And we wanted to know. And so when you catch a fish and you land it, it's good. You have succeeded. It's okay, I'm ready to go home now. But it's a much greater thrill comes to a person who is used by the Holy Spirit of God to help another human being when it comes to knowing God. Do you help people to know God? Do people know God because they know you? Do people know God because they know me? I want you to think about that, because I've been thinking about it as well. Jesus was extending an invitation to a life of, let's call it high adventure, for those that would follow him. He was extending an invitation that encouraged them to invest their lives in the richest, most delightful possible venture of faith in God, to accept his invitation and to follow faithfully is to discover the highest possible human happiness that it is possible to have. To follow Jesus and to abide in him in faith and love and obedience enables us to be faithful and fruitful and productive in spiritual ministries to others. This brings joy to hearts out there everywhere, but it also brings joy to our heart, and it also brings joy to God's heart. Deep inward satisfaction comes about because we're following God and doing him, becoming fishers of men. So think about it. If we would follow Jesus, we need to yield ourselves completely to the Holy Spirit of God and become whatever and go wherever he guides us to go. If we truly follow Jesus, we will go out into the place of prayer regularly, alone. We'll have communion with God alone. To truly follow Jesus meant that to have that regular public worship as well, it's going to be a vital part of our spiritual ministry. To follow Jesus means that we will define what we're doing with our purpose for being in terms of ministry to somebody else. To truly follow Jesus may lead us to a cross on which to suffer. To truly follow Jesus will and lead us to enter heaven at the end of the way. Are you a follower of Jesus? He says, follow me and I'll make you fishers of men. That's Matthew chapter 4 and verse number 19. Now, like I said, my dad was in verse number 19. Now, like I said, my dad was a fisherman, and he didn't impress upon me

0: ocean, swimming or whatever we were doing in the ocean. He was out there trying to catch a fish. He caught a Coke bottle one time. He was so proud that he caught something because he was truly a fisherman, and I think you can say he was a catcherman as well. And I learned an awful lot of patience and things like that from that. But also when Jesus says, if you'll follow me, I'll make you to be fishers of men. Fish are smart. Sometimes they don't bite because they're smart enough not to. Now, I don't know that. I've never examined the brain of a fish. I do know that I've caught fish before. Actually, he committed suicide on my hook. You know, I mean, I just drug it across him, and he saw it, and he thought, okay, that looks good. I'll try it. But it wasn't the smartest move he ever made, but I brought him in. And I played with him a little while there on the hook and let him, you know, play, let him run, and I'd catch him, bring him back and things like that. I kind of enjoyed that. But simple truth is, I wasn't a catcherman. Not like he is. And the friends that he had would go, they'd go fishing. And I would be with them. Sometimes I would be out there in the water, sometimes not. It's just the way it was. I was not a fisherman like they were. They knew that when the saugers are running up at Bridgeport, they knew that. They knew when the crappies were running down in Dutch bottoms. They knew that. They knew what time to do it was, where to go, and how to get a hold of it. He worked at the power company, and it was an excused absence. When the saugers are running, it was an excused absence, I understand, to miss work because the saugers are running or your tobacco's in case. I remember those two things. And so being a fisherman is what Jesus is inviting anybody to do, everybody to do. He's inviting you right now to become a fisherman, a fisher of men. I will make you to be a fisher of men. See, if you follow him, you're going to go where he goes. You're going to go as he goes. You follow him, you walk in lockstep, I guess you might say. When I was in the military, I was in basic training down at Lackland Air Force Base. And one of the things that they said was, where two of you are going together, be in step with each other. I thought that was kind of neat to walk with your buddy and walk with him in step. And it kind of looked, you know, it kind of looked good too when you did it that way. The idea that you could be in lockstep with somebody else as you walked along. And that was good. And it kind of kept us moving, you know, at a certain pace and together. We were always in twos or threes or fours, and we were always in step. We kind of made a practice out of it and a habit out of it of being in step. Who's going to lead today? Who's going to get the cadence today? Sometimes we'd even count the cadence off because it was walking with each other.
1: 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Box 274, Cofield, Tennessee 37719. Brother Kevin is also the pastor of the Calvary Baptist Church in High School, Tennessee. That's 902 Raccoon Valley Road, Northwest in High School. We hope today's broadcast is a blessing to you.
2: Oh, this morning was more than just a 50-50 chance of success. This morning he knew that he was going to come and die for mankind this morning. But yet, they was going to lay him in the grave. But over in Acts chapter 2 and verse 24 this morning, Peter preaching about the resurrection of Jesus said, whom God hath raised up, having loosed the pains of death, because it was not possible that he should be holding of it this morning. It was impossible for death to hold him down this morning. Ain't you thankful this morning that the resurrection and the life, the creator of life this morning stepped down and died for us. He faced death for me and you this morning. Why would he do that this morning? Why would God this morning give his only begotten son for us this morning? Why would Jesus step down this morning? Why would he suffer? Why would he carry that cross this morning? Why would he allow him to put the nails through his hands and feet this morning? Why this morning? Because

0: are valuable to Him this morning. This morning, ain't you thankful for that this morning? You are valuable this morning. You look and you say, preacher, I don't view myself as much this morning. God views you as gold this morning. Jesus views you as that treasure this morning. He gave everything that He had to purchase you this morning and to separate you from sin this morning. This morning, the rarity, I want to look at the rarity of gold. And they said in the average mine today, in the average gold mine today, you'd have to go through about 3 tons of dirt. Now, that's a lot of dirt, 3 tons of dirt, in order to find enough gold to make a wedding ring. Think about that, 3 tons, and that's in an average mine. Now, the mine, they don't take a stick of gold mine just anywhere this morning. They find a good place, a place where they have good chances, and the average mine, even whenever you got good chances this morning, you'd have to go through 3 tons of dirt just to find enough to make a wedding ring this morning. They said that in a dump truck load of dirt, you would find the weight equivalent of, have you ever held a AA battery and you know how heavy it is? That's about how much gold you could find in the average gold mines. You'd have to go through a dump truck load of dirt in order to get enough gold to equal the weight of a AA battery. So if you took in the volume of it, would equal about the size of a grape. Ain't that amazing? You begin to think about that. And you begin to think about it this morning. Some of that gold, you begin to look at the gold rush. Some of it was found above the surface. They get and they begin to pan in the rivers and stuff, and they could find some above the surface. Some was below the surface. But for that person that's mining for gold, they're willing to search until they find it this morning. They're willing to go through whatever it takes to find it. Ain't you thankful this morning that it's the same with us this morning? Jesus knows exactly where we are this morning. And if you're here this morning and you've never been saved this morning, let me tell you, God knows exactly where you are this morning. God knows exactly how to reach us this morning. For some sinners this morning, they might be able to be found on the surface this morning. They've not lived that bad of a life. They've not hid very much in their heart. But for some people this morning, God's got to reach down to the bottom. For some, like I sung that song, God reached way below the bottom for me that night this morning. Ain't you thankful this morning that He searches until He finds us this morning, and He wants to bring us out this morning from the filth of the world this morning. This morning, God to God, you're valuable this morning. But that gold that lies in the earth, it's not worth much until it's brought out this morning. This morning, God wants to bring you out. God wants to make something out of you this morning. This morning, ain't you thankful this morning? He knows where we're at this morning. He knows what's going on in our life, but yet He still chooses to love us this morning. He still chose to come to us where we're at this morning. The Bible says over in Job chapter 28, and in this chapter, it's kind of given a description of precious gold and stones and all of these things. It says, and the search for gold, it says He putteth forth His hand upon the rock. He overturneth the mountains by the roots. He cutteth out rivers among the rocks, and His eye seeth every precious thing. This morning, for one that's searching for gold, that set out on that quest, there's no obstacle, there's no mountain too high that He won't dig in under it this morning until He finds what He's looking for this morning. Ain't you thankful this morning that Satan couldn't stop Jesus from finding us this morning? Ain't you thankful this morning that every demon in hell couldn't stop Him this morning? Ain't you thankful this morning that the weight of the cross couldn't stop Him from reaching us this morning? Yes. This morning, if there's something that stops Him from reaching you, you know what it is this morning? It's you this morning. It's in the mirror this morning by refusing to surrender unto Him this morning. This morning, as we look at that this morning, ain't you thankful? The Bible says over in Psalms 139, it says, O Lord, thou hast searched me and known me. Thou knowest my downsetting and mine uprising. Thou understandest my thoughts afar off. Thou compassest my path and my lying down and are acquainted with all my ways. For there is not a word in my tongue, but lo, O Lord, thou hast known it altogether this morning. Ain't you thankful this morning that God knows everything about us this morning? He knows. Jesus knew what the cost was, but he still came to die for us this morning. This morning, as we begin to look at the search of the gold this morning, like I said, the gold that's in the earth, as long as it's there, it's not worth much to anybody. But once it's extracted, you know, and I began to study about gold, and there's a lot of words, Hebrew words. You know, for us, we just call it gold. But in the Hebrew, there's many different words for gold. And I want to point out two of them. One of them is herodes. And you know what it means this morning? It's a word that's used for gold, and it means to be dug out this morning. Ain't you thankful this morning? I don't care how deep the pit is. I don't care how low that you are this morning. God wants to dig us out this morning. This morning, not only that, but the next word this morning is katham. It means to be separated this morning. That brings us to the next stage this morning. First, they got to find the gold, but then they got to separate it this morning. Really, that's all one step. And you know what they would do in a lot of the olden days? They would take and they would use water to separate. As you've seen them, they'll take that pan and they begin to shake it back and forth, and it would separate the gold from that dirt this morning. Or they'd take on big troughs and they'd take that flowing water, and as the gold was heavier, it would sink to the bottom and the dirt would go on. And through the water, the gold was separated from the dirt this morning. You know what water represents in the Bible this morning? The Word of God this morning. Through the Word of God this morning, through the Gospel this morning, we can be separated. You say, preacher, you know, I would love to be saved. I would love this morning to be part of God's collection of gold, one of God's treasures this morning. But I can't break free from sin this morning. Let me tell you, through the power of the Gospel this morning, you might not be able to, but the power of the Word of God this morning is able to separate you this morning from your sins. It's able to give you victory this morning. The Bible says over in Romans 1:16, said, for I'm not ashamed of the gospel of Christ, for it is a power of God and the salvation this morning. Through that gospel message this morning, you say, what is the gospel this morning? For God so loved the world that he gave his only begotten son, that whosoever believeth in him should not perish but have everlasting in life this morning. That is the message this morning. The Bible says over in Romans 6:17, said, but God be thanked that ye were the servants of sin, but ye have obeyed from the heart that form of doctrine which was delivered you, being made free from sin, because ye were the servants of righteousness. Because you obeyed that form of doctrine, because you heard the gospel and you responded, you have been made free from sin this morning. Can you imagine as they take that big pile of dirt and they would put it in that pan and they begin to shake it? Let me tell you, that dirt didn't look like much, but as that water began to go in and it separated the gold from the dirt this morning. That's what the Word of God can do in our life this morning. Whenever you turn your life over and you get saved this morning, it separates us this morning. We are sanctified positionally, sanctified this morning. One time we was in sin, but now we're separated through the Word of God this morning. So we can see, as you look at the story of gold, we can see the search for gold this morning. We can see the separating of gold this morning. Now the third step in this, whenever they find the gold, that's only the beginning this morning. A lot of people this morning, you know what? We want to shout whenever somebody gets saved. And let me tell you, it is something to shout about this morning. But that's only the beginning of the journey this morning. Whenever that gold is found, it's not pure gold this morning. It's got to be purified, and it has got to be cleansed this morning. If you're here and you're a child of God this morning, and you've been found by the Son of Man this morning, you've been found by the Seeker this morning, then to praise God this morning. Thank the Lord. Let me tell you this morning, that is only the beginning of the battle this morning. God has started a work in your life to cleanse you and to purify you this morning. That gold is valuable when it's first brought out of the earth this morning, but after it's purified, you know what? It's worth a whole lot more this morning. Now you begin to look at the act of purifying gold. You know what they do? They take, there's only one way to do it. Put it in the fire this morning. It's got to face the hate in order for it to be purified this morning. We can see the Bible says over in 1 Peter chapter 1 and verse 6 says, wherein ye greatly rejoice, though now for a season, if need be, ye are in heaviness through manifold temptation this morning. Now let me ask you this morning, how many of us this morning has ever felt the heaviness of temptation? That's one of the heaviness of the trials in this life this morning. You know what we do a lot of times? Oh, Lord, why are you sending this in my life? Oh, Lord, why would you allow this morning? Why would you allow this problem, this trial, that trial this morning? You know what? God is doing a work in your life this morning because through the heat of that flame, we are purified. What they do, they take that gold and they heat it up, and as it begins to melt, all the impurities float to the top, and they take and they scoop those impurities out this morning, and it is purified by the flame this morning. Let me tell you, a lot of us want to be pure Christians this morning, but we don't want no part of the flame this morning. We can see where that Peter said to rejoice in manifold temptation this morning. How many of us has got a trial in our life right now? Probably all of us this morning. Now let me ask you a question. How many of us have said, God, thank you for this problem. Thank you for this sickness. Thank you for that heaviness. Thank you for that bill. Thank you for all of this morning. Let me tell you, it's hard to do that this morning, but when we look at the big picture, let me tell you this morning, God is purifying you this morning. Peter said to thank God, rejoice in manifold temptation, said that the trial of your faith being much more precious than gold that perisheth, though it be tried with fire this morning. They take that gold and they put it in the flame this morning, and they purify it this morning. You don't know how you can get close to God this morning? By going into the flame this morning. This morning, how many of us this morning we feel forsaken by God this morning whenever we're going through that flame? Let me tell you, a lot of times, I'll tell you, it's no fun whenever we got to face that flame. A lot of times this morning, you begin to look at our passage that we read this morning where we started. Oh, Job, here he was going through that trial this morning. And while we know, looking from Job's perspective, can you imagine if you've been in Job's shoes? You'd say, Lord, where are you at? Lord, why have you taken and everything from me? Lord, why is all of this going on this morning? But we've got the luxury that we get to peek behind the curtain. We know that this was a trial of Job's faith this morning. This morning, can you imagine what Job must have felt this morning? Maybe it's something like you're feeling right now this morning. How many of us are facing that heaviness this morning? How many of us this morning are carrying that weight this morning? Let's go back and read what old Job said this morning. He said, behold, I go forward, but he is not there. And I go backwards, but I cannot perceive him. He said, Lord, where are you at? I look in front of me, and you're not there. I look behind me, and I cannot perceive him on the left hand where he doth work, but I cannot behold him. He hideth himself on the right hand that I cannot see him. It's when he said, I look all around me and I can't see you, God. Where are you this morning? But I believe that out of that darkness that Job was in, he began to see the light at the end of the tunnel this morning. He began to see the hope this morning that was in his faith in God. He said, I look to the left hand where he doth work, but I cannot behold him. He hideth himself on the right hand that I cannot see him, but he knoweth the way that I take. He said, I don't know where he's at, but he knows where I'm at this morning. Ain't you thankful this morning if you're in the midst of the flame this morning? You might not be able to look and see him with your eyes. You might not know where he's at this morning, but he knows where we're at this morning. He said, he knoweth the way that I take, and when he hath tried me, I shall come forth as gold this morning. Let me tell you this morning, God is doing a work in your life this morning. And a lot of times we pray and we pray and pray, God, take me out of this flame. Spare me from the furnace. Spare me from this hot, fiery trial this morning. But yet God is doing a work in your life this morning. Don't give up this morning. God is trying to remove those impurities out of your life this morning. You know what we need to do? We need to get out of the way this morning and allow God to work in our life this morning. This morning as you read, we can see the Bible tells us over in Job chapter 28 this morning. And we can see, we read part of that on down in verse 10 where it talks about the search of gold. But in 28 and verse 1, it says, surely there is a vein for the silver. And notice this right here, and a place for gold where they find it or where they refine it this morning. A place where it's purified, a place where it's shaped this morning. This morning, I want to ask you a question this morning. Where is the place where the gold is purified this morning? Where is the place this morning where it's shaped this morning? This morning might be where you're at right now this morning, right in the midst of that heat, right in the midst of that flame this morning, right in the midst of the tribulation this morning. That is where you're at this morning. You say, preacher, I don't know why God would allow all of this in my life. I don't know why God would allow me to go into this flame this morning. God is doing a work in your life this morning. How many times do we pray and say, God, remove this trial out of my life. Lord, remove this problem out of my life. Lord, will you spare me this morning? But how many times, if we would realize what God is trying to do in our life this morning, let me tell you, that trial that's in your life this morning is not by accident this morning. God knows exactly what's going on in your life. And you know what we should be praying? Lord, purify me in the midst of this trial. Lord, shape me and mold me in the midst of this trial this morning. A lot of us this morning, all we got on our mind, Lord, move this trial out of, you know, out of my life. And on my mind begins to go back to the three Hebrew children. You remember whenever the king, he passed this declaration that everybody, whenever the music played, everybody had to bow down to this big false image that he had. And the Bible says once they set up their big worship ceremony, the music started playing and everybody bowed except for three people this morning. Shadrach, Meshach, and Abednego this morning. Can you imagine how them fellas must have stuck out like a sore thumb? You got all of these people that bowed, and all of a sudden you got these three fellas just standing up there this morning. Imagine how they stand out this morning. A lot of them say, oh, preacher, I'm afraid to step out. I'm afraid to take that stand this morning. You know what our problem is this morning? We try to blend in with the dirt of the world this morning, but we have been separated this morning. That person that goes down there searching for gold, he don't leave that gold down there in the mud hole this morning, but he pulls it out so that it can be a treasure to him this morning. We've been separated. We've been pulled out. We've been sanctified this morning through the power of the gospel this morning. Why do we try to go and blend in with the world? Why do we try to walk the way that they walk? Why do we try to talk the way that they talk this morning? Let me tell you, by doing that, you're hindering the work of God that he's doing in your life this morning. One of those three Hebrew children, as they were there, they got ready to bow down. Everybody else is bowing down. How come we can't bow down? Lord, why would you put this on us this morning? This morning, God was trying to do a work in their life. God was trying to perfect their faith this morning. And not only that, but God was trying to display their faith for somebody that needed to see it this morning. This morning, as you begin to look, they said, we will not bow down. And so all of a sudden, they brought them in before the king. An old king in Daniel 3:15 said, now if ye be ready, that at what time ye hear the sound of the cornet and the flute and harp and sackbut and psaltery and dulcimer and all kinds of music, ye fall down and worship the image which I have made. Well, But if ye worship not, ye shall be cast the same hour into the midst of the burning fiery furnace. And who is that God that shall deliver you out of my hands? Said, you know what? Said, if you don't bow down, if you don't conform to what everybody else is doing this morning, then you will go in to that flame this morning. Lord, how many of us we dread? We look out there and we see that furnace this morning. I believe He had brought them up to where they could see that furnace this morning. They could feel the heat out from that furnace this morning. They could look and see it. They could smell the smoke out of it this morning. Have you ever been that close to the trials in your life? So close this morning to that trial this morning that you can feel the heat coming off and you dread what lies in that furnace this morning. A lot of us this morning, if we'd been there, said, King, give us one more chance. We'll do whatever you ask us to do to get out of this morning. Do you know what they said? Said, Shadrach, Meshach, and Abednego answered and said to the king, O Nebuchadnezzar, we are not careful to answer thee in this matter. If it be so, our God whom we serve is able to deliver us from the burning fiery furnace, and He will deliver us out of thine hand. He said, you know what? I said, we know that our God is able to save us. We know that our God is able to spare us from the furnace, but even if He don't, we're still not going to bow down. You know what? They said, well, if it takes us through the furnace, we're going to go and do the will of God this morning. Let me tell you, how much better off would we be this morning if we would do the very same thing this morning. A lot of times, but we're too busy. Lord, like old Job, I look in front of you, I don't see me. I look behind you, I don't see me. See you. I look to my left, I look to my right, and I don't see you this morning. You know where he is this morning? They took those old three Hebrew children and they threw them in the flame this morning. They heated it up so hot this morning that a man that opened up the door died from the heat this morning. Imagine how hot that was. And they took and they cast them in the flame, and all of a sudden old king ran up there and he was going to look inside and see what was going on. He wanted to hear them scream. He wanted to see them suffer. Make no mistake, the enemy wants to tear you down this morning. But you know what the great truth about it is? What the enemy meant for evil, God means for good this morning. God was doing a work in the three Hebrew children and through the Hebrew children this morning. They were being purified by the flame this morning. They said, we know that our God is able to save us, but even if he don't, we still won't serve you. All of a sudden, old Nebuchadnezzar, he ran up there and he looked in the flame. He said, lo, said, didn't we throw three men bound into the flame? I see four, and the fourth is like unto the Son of God this morning. Let me tell you, say, I don't see God in this trial this morning. I look in front of me, I don't see him. I look behind me, I don't see him. I look to my left, I look to my right, I don't see him this morning. Let me tell you, he's in the flame with you this morning. And even greater than that, with them, he was walking beside them this morning. For us, under the grace age, he is within us this morning. There's nothing that can tear us down. Greater is he that is in you than he that is in the world this morning. It's when God is doing a work in your life this morning. Will you surrender this morning? Yes. This morning, will we willingly go into the flame? But you know what our problem is this morning? And I believe if we was honest with ourselves, as we look, and I talked about the decline of Christianity this morning. We see a lot of, there's less and less Christians that go to church. And now the ones that go to church, there's less and less this morning. They could probably be defined as pure gold this morning. And you know why? Because we've got it too easy in this day and time a lot of times. We look for that easy Christian life. We come to church, just kind of get a, you know, go through the motions. We come to church this morning, just kind of get a little uplift, and that's it this morning. There's no commitment this morning. We're not willing to go into that flame this morning. But I want to ask you a question. How many of us this morning are willing? We all want to be purified. We all want to be pure Christians. We all want to be valuable this morning. I imagine that king, old King Solomon, talks about the gold that he had in his treasure chest this morning. They would take and they would purify it. He take and lay it. Don't you want to be part of God's treasure chest this morning? Don't you want to be valuable this morning? This morning, you know what you got to do this morning? We got to willingly go into the flame. They say that the person, the goldsmith that purifies the gold, you know how he knows it's ready? He keeps dipping that dross off and just keeps dipping all the impurities out. And they say whenever the gold is pure enough that he can see his reflection, he can see his face in the gold, then it's pure and it's ready to go this morning. This morning, that's what God wants to do. Are you a reflection of our Maker this morning? Are we a reflection this morning of that Master Goldsmith this morning? This morning, I want to ask you a question this morning. How many of us are going through the flame? How many of us are going through that trial this morning? This morning, we all want to look back at whenever He picked us up out of that dirt this morning and He found us. And I thank God for that this morning. And ain't you thankful He didn't stop then this morning, but the person this morning that found that gold, they were purified this morning. Make sure it was pure this morning so it could reach its true potential, so it could be valuable this morning. That is what God is doing in your life this morning. I'd like to ask them to come and play a song of invitation.
1: Kevin, I know I've been up here,
2: but you, my brother,
1: is godsend. This is twice now. In 2 weeks, I've heard the same message. God, He's right. Men, our job is to go out here and be miners of men and find the gold.
0: Amen.
1: We can, as iron sharpens iron, we can shape it and mold it, but we cannot refine it. Our job is to bring it to the altar and let Jesus refine
0: Amen.
1: It.
0: Amen.
1: I've been going through trials.
3: Come on, brother.
1: God showed me, out of all my anger and hurt, to have mercy.
0: Amen.
1: And that's why He's trying to refine me.
0: Amen.
1: But nobody, none of us, can do what God does right here.
0: Amen.
1: And we've all got to give praise to Him. And thank you, brother.
0: Amen.
1: We all got to be miners of men and Amen. Bring them to God. It's the only way. Got to give thanks.
0: Amen. You know, you think about it. You go in the average church service, and you know the prayer request you hear is, pray for so-and-so. You know, they're sick, Essen's going, you know, got a test coming up, going to the doctor next week, or pray for me, I've got a bill coming up and all this. And let me tell you, that's great things to pray about. But can you imagine if you're going to church service and you'd hear the request go like this, like the brother talked about, Lord, I know that person, they got a lot going on in their life, but you see them as gold. Lord, extract them. Lord, save their soul. And even greater than that, can you imagine if you'd get up, if you'd hear that one Christian get up and say, you know what, I've been trying to live for God, but I'm struggling with these impurities in my life. See, that's our problem this morning. We all want to pretend like everything's perfect in our life this morning. I'll be the first to tell you, I'm not perfect this morning. I've got my impurities. But can you imagine if we go in an honest church service where we don't pretend to be all this morning, we get up and say, you know what, I've got this impurity, and my request is that God would purify me, that God would remove this impurity out of my life. Whatever it takes, if it takes the trial, if it takes the flame, that God would remove it. But you know what we do? We come in, Lord, remove this furnace out of my life. Don't let me go into the flame. What if we would come up and we'd stand up, or we'd come to the altar and we'd say, Lord, I've got this sin in my life. I've got this impurity in my life this morning, and I hate that sin in my life. Let me tell you, God hates sin. And you know what our problem is? We're too comfortable with sin this morning. Well, what if we hated our impurities as much as God hates them this morning? What if our sins bothered us as much as they bother God this morning? You know what we do? We say, Lord, if it takes that flame, that furnace.
4: 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Box 274, Cofield, Tennessee, 37719. Brother Kevin is also the pastor of the Calvary Baptist Church in High School, Tennessee. That's 902 Raccoon Valley Road Northwest in High School. 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
7: 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If everyone will stand with me. Page 555, I love you, Lord.

0: Well, good morning. Welcome to First Baptist Church of Wartburg. It's very happy to see everyone here today as we corporately meet together in worship. Today is also Father's Day. Happy Father's Day to all you fathers out there. Round of applause for all you fathers out there. With that, I would like to invite our pastor, Pastor Matt, to come up. He has a few words.
1: Good morning, church. Good to be in the house of the Lord with you all today. At this time, I'm going to ask our kids that are going to help pass out our gifts to come on up. What we have every year, we get a custom pocket knife made that says Happy Father's Day, First Baptist Church, with the year. So if you've been here for several years, you got a little collection, about three or four in a row, so you don't want to miss Father's Day any particular year. And so if you're a dad in the house today, would you just stand if you're able? If you're not able to stand, just slip a hand up. Let's give these guys another round of applause and let our kids. As they are passing those knives around, you know, it's always difficult every year on Mother's and Father's Day to think about some kind of little trinket or some kind of little gift that we can give that's meaningful. Thank you, sir. Some kind of gift that's meaningful that doesn't feel trivial, because what you do as dads on the front line is, was this for me? All right. Double dip. What you do as dads on the front line, being there to give wise counsel, to show godly example, and to point your children toward the Lord is absolutely biblical and absolutely necessary. And so thank you all. I'd like to pray for the dads in the room today. If you would, bow with me in a word of prayer. Heavenly Father, we're grateful to be able to be in your house today. We're grateful for a moment to honor fathers, but Lord, we'd be remiss if we didn't thank you, Lord, for being the perfect Heavenly Father, the one who shows us exactly what fatherhood is supposed to look like, the one who shows us what righteousness and holiness is, and equips us, Lord, to be good dads. I pray, Lord, today for dads everywhere that they would feel celebrated. I also pray for those families that maybe have lost a father and they're struggling today. I pray, Lord, that you would give them healing, give them, Lord, just a salve for their wounds. And, Lord, I just pray that you continue to watch over us, Lord, and help us to make your fatherhood the object of our worship today. We're grateful for who you are. In Jesus' name we pray. Amen. Thank you. God bless you.
0: And by way of announcements, because today is Father's Day, there will be no evening service tonight. However, that does not exempt our grow groups from growing. If you grab a bulletin on the far left-hand side, you'll see this week's Bible reading to include our scripture verses. I'd encourage you, if you haven't attached yourself to a grow group, please come and check that thing out. That is a cool opportunity. There's no literature. You're not behind the game. You simply plug and play weekly Bible readings. It's a fantastic way to grow in your personal spiritual walk with Jesus. Fantastic. Because of the Frozen Head thing that we did last Wednesday, we've moved our business meeting back a little bit. So you can see that that date has shifted a little bit. Business meeting will be taking place on the 24th of June. And then on the far right-hand side of your bulletin, you're going to see four or five distinct opportunities to serve. Baby dedication is taking place on the 28th of June. If you have a little and would like to be involved in that dedication, please feel free to see Pastor Matt as soon as possible. Outreach opportunity, multiple outreach opportunity to include Wednesday nights from 7 to 8. We'd love to get some additional helpers for our Bible club, our kids club, Mission Kids on Wednesday night. And then Shepherd's Branch VBS is August 1st as well. Take a look at that particular portion in your bulletin to keep tabs of unique opportunities to serve. Today, our call to worship comes from Luke chapter 11. Dr. Luke was writing what Jesus had said. And today, being Father's Day, I think it's important for us all to remind ourselves that, yes, we're here to celebrate our earthly fathers today, but more importantly, we're here to celebrate our Heavenly Father, which is and is 100% perfect and holy. Dr. Luke reads in chapter 11, verses 5 through 13, and he said unto them, which of you have a friend and should go unto him at midnight and say unto him, friend, lend me 3 loaves. For a friend of mine in his journey has come to me, and I have nothing to set before him. And he from within shall answer and say, trouble me not, the door is now shut. Typical dad move, right? And my children are with me in bed, I cannot rise and give thee. I say unto you, though he will not rise and give him because he is his friend, yet because of his importunity, he will rise and give him as many as he need. And I ask, and I say unto you, ask and it shall be given you, seek and ye shall find, knock and it shall be opened unto you. For everyone that asketh receiveth, and he that seeketh findeth, and to him that knocketh it shall be opened. If a son asks bread of any of you that is a father, will you give him a stone? Or if he asks a fish, will he for a fish give him a serpent? Or if he asks an egg, will you offer him a scorpion? If ye then, being evil, know how to give good gifts unto your children, how much more shall your heavenly Father give the Holy Spirit to them that ask? Today, our message is going to be on the gospel. The beautiful thing about our heavenly Father is he loves us so much that he sent his only son to die on the cross for me. Now, I'm a dad of a couple of sons, and I love you all, but it would be a very hard stretch for me to give my kid on account of you. God's love is that big. He sent Jesus to die on the cross for our sins. My question to you today, dads and everyone, is where are you at with God? Have you accepted Jesus as your personal Lord and Savior? Lean back into that and worship him in spirit and in truth today. Today's your day. That is the most important decision we could ever make. Let's pray. Dear Father in heaven, thank you once again for this opportunity to meet together today in corporate worship. We pray that you would be honored by our worship today. We want to thank you for all the dads in the group, but we want to more importantly thank you for being our Heavenly Father. We want to thank you for how much you love us, how much you watch out for us, and how much you take care of us. We want to thank you for your son, Jesus, who died on the cross and paid my penalty for my sin. We pray that if there's anyone here today that has any questions regarding that, that today would be the day that they have those answers. Pray that you'll be with Pastor as he preaches. We pray that you'll be with everything that we do here today that will honor and glorify you. In Jesus' name we pray. Amen.
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If you write down notes to make sure you mention, make sure you bring those notes to the pulpit. Three things I wanted to mention before we get into our morning offering. One of them is offering related, two or not. We've got a widow in the church, Miss Anita Fugate. She's in desperate need of some help to move. She'll be moving starting next Saturday. That is a short time frame, and you may have plans or you may not. But if you would be available next Saturday at 10 a.m., this is putting out the all call for as many hands as possible. They'll have a U-Haul truck, and they've got a whole house to sort of pack up and get moved. And so if you would be interested in helping out with that, please let me know. We'll coordinate those efforts for Miss Anita. That's next Saturday, 10 a.m. Another thing to be aware of is, as Eric mentioned, we had our Frozen Head Fellowship this past Wednesday. It's the first time we've done this in a while. The youth group sort of led it, planned it. Thankful for Justin and Millicent Fritz for putting that all together. Let's give the youth group a hand clap of praise. If you're looking at your grow group schedule, next Sunday was supposed to be an off night for grow group to do dinner and devotion. But that we're going to start transitioning those dinner and devotion fellowship times to Wednesday nights. And so next Sunday night, we are back on for our grow group. So make sure you get your readings done, things like that. And you can always find your readings in the bulletin. The last thing I'd like to mention is Father's Day offering. I feel like we've not really highlighted that enough this year. Be aware, Southern Baptist Church, we have four special offerings that we take up a year. And one of them is during the month of Father's Day month. And it's for Tennessee Baptist Adult Homes. Tennessee Baptist Adult Homes provides places to stay for folks that have special needs and live there around the clock, need special care, things like that. And they also provide housing for pastoral families that maybe finished up their ministerial career. They lived in a parsonage their whole career. They retired and didn't have a place to live. And so Tennessee Baptist Adult Homes has a couple of little villages, neighborhoods that they sponsor and take care of those folks as well. This month, we're taking a special offering for Tennessee Baptist Adult Homes. If you could notate that on a check or give a little extra for that, please let us know. And that'll go straight to that offering. We're trying to raise $3,000 as a church to go toward that effort this month. So if you can help with that, we would much appreciate it. At this time, I'll ask our ushers to come forward as we prepare to take up the morning offering. In addition to the Father's Day offering that we take up special during this month, we also take up our regular offering every Sunday morning. And if you're not accustomed to that, the reason that we take up an offering, one, is that we're commanded to in the Scriptures. We're commanded to be sacrificial and to give. So this is your opportunity to give, but not just to give to the work of the church or not just to give as part of an effort or anything like that. You give as an act of worship. And every time we pass the plates around, it's a lot more than just taking up dollars and cents. It's about taking up offerings from the people to God. And to take those offerings as a church and to use them for the spread of the kingdom, for the spread of the gospel. And so this morning as you give, if you're accustomed to giving, maybe in just it's time to give kind of way, I'd ask you to just think a little deeper about that and just say a prayer before the plates get to you. It'd be a quick prayer. Just say, Lord, this is for you. Every dollar I give to you. Every dollar I give, I pray that it goes to the building of your kingdom so that more will be saved and that the saved will be disciples so that we can honor God with the way we live our lives and operate our church. As we get ready to take up this morning's offering, I would ask if you'd bow with me. Let's have a word of prayer. Father, we're grateful for a day to be able to gather in your house, a day like Father's Day where we celebrate fathers. Lord, we celebrate you. And today as we take up our morning offering, I pray, Lord, that you would not only bless the gift, but the giver. Remind the one who worships through giving, Lord, that they give to a holy God. And Lord, that there are things at stake, Lord, that they give to a holy God. And Lord, that there are things at stake that are beyond temporary. There are things at stake that are truly eternal.

Anoint our service today in ways that only you can. Speak to our hearts, O God. Change our lives. Transform us and make us more like you. In Jesus' name we pray. Amen.

Everyone would stand with us, and we'll sing one last song this morning as a congregation. Glorify thy name. Words will be on the screens on both sides. Sing along with us. Mm-hmm.

Church, let's pray that God glorifies his name starting right here, right now, among us in this place. Praise God. Beautiful song. This time I'll ask our kids, if you are elementary school aged kids and you'd like to step out for children's church, now's a good opportunity. If you're below that and you'd like to take advantage of our nursery, it is in this back corner back here. You're welcome to take your kiddos back there and try that out. If you got your Bibles, turn in them to Acts chapter 13, starting in verse 50 this morning. Before we get into our scripture, I'm going to ask you a question that's going to sound on the front end like it has nothing to do with this sermon. It really doesn't. It's just kind of setting the stage. Who in here knows what catfish noodling is? Raise your hand. Raise them high. Be proud of it. All right. If you've ever gone catfish noodling, keep your hand raised. Larry, Joseph, you're a bunch of maniacs.

0: Gary? Do what? You got a mud turtle when you went catfish noodling? Oh. So when I was in college, Pastor Bill, I've told y'all stories about Pastor Bill. He got in this big debate. I'd never heard of catfish noodling. I'd gone bass fishing and stuff like that a lot. Never in my life had I gone catfish noodling. This is where you get out of the boat, you find a hole, you stick your arm in the hole, and you find a big giant catfish that's hiding in that hole, and you stick your hand in its mouth and you pull it out barehanded. Pastor Bill got in a big debate with some guys from the church, and they said, Bill, you got to go with us sometime. You got to go noodling with us sometime. He said, that's not even real. He said, I know how this is going to go. You're going to take me out in a lake somewhere. You're going to tell me to go underwater and stick my hand in a hole, and then y'all are going to get in the boat and drive away and leave me out there, some kind of pastoral hazing. It's not going to do it. He said, this is like a snipe hunt. I know it's like a snipe hunt. I heard them go back and forth on this. And the division continued to grow wider over whether or not this was real. Absolutely, this is real. Until one day it came to a head. The invitation was there. You're just going to have to come and see. Come and see it for yourself. I'm told there's a video. I never got to see the video floating around. Pastor Bill goes underwater, allegedly stuck his hand in a hole that they had found for him. And when he did, he comes up out of the water screaming bloody murder. Because indeed, inside that hole, there was, you guessed it, a big, slimy catfish. He did not have the catfish. He didn't catch it. He fled. But the reality was, this is a thing. They did not get in the boat and leave him. It is real. At the time, I looked it up because I became fascinated with this. At the time, there were only about four states in the United States of America where it was even legal to go catfish noodling. Tennessee being one of those. There might be some parents, watch your kids. There may be some noodling going on today, this afternoon, after I mention this. But my point, though, is that when you have a sharp divide over the reality of something, you're going to dig your heels in on one side or the other. And I watched them. It gives a funny debate, but it got the divide between them got greater and greater and greater. The volume they would use got greater and greater and greater because they dug in on whichever side they were. Some saying, there's no way this is real. Some saying, it's absolutely real. Come and see. What we're going to get to in our scripture today is where we've got Paul, and he's left out Paul and Barnabas, and they've gone to Antioch, and they were not received well by everybody, but they were received well by some. There were some there that received and said, please preach again. There were others there that said, please leave. We don't want you here. Where they're going to go next, Iconium, they essentially have the same thing happen. They've got a group of people that want to hear what they have to say, and they believe, and they have faith, and there's another group that says, we want you out of here. The thing about the gospel is it is either the best news you've ever heard, or it's completely offensive. It's offensive because you would say, kind of like Bill would say, there's just no way that's right. There's just no way that's real. The gospel is the good news of Jesus Christ our Lord, and we are commanded to bring the gospel out into the world, to bring the gospel to the people that are lost, to bring the gospel, the light of Christ, to the people that are stuck in darkness. It should matter to us not only to live in the light of the gospel, but to share the light of the gospel. The gospel is the best news you've ever heard, or it's completely offensive. But here's the thing. In every town they go to, there are people that completely yield to the gospel, and they want to hear more, and they want to put their faith in Jesus. And then there's a group of people that they hear the gospel and they get more and more offended, and they're ready to even resort to violence if need be to get you out of here and to stop you from speaking. But here's the thing. There's a whole bunch of people that are kind of watching to see which camp they're going to go into. They've not made a decision for faith, and they've not yet gotten really ugly about it. What we're going to see today is that the nature of the gospel, it either compels you to pull you in, or your sin will repel you from the gospel. One or the other. Acts chapter 13, starting in verse 50, we'll read through 14:7. If you wouldn't mind stand for the reading of God's word, just out of reverence. If you're not able to stand, it's okay to keep your seat. Acts chapter 13, starting in verse 50, says, "But the Jews stirred up the devout and honorable women and the chief men of the city and raised persecution against Paul and Barnabas and expelled them out of their coasts. But they shook off the dust of their feet against them and came unto Iconium. And the disciples were filled with joy and with the Holy Ghost. And it came to pass in Iconium that they went both together into the synagogue of the Jews and so spake that a great multitude, both of the Jews and also the Greeks, believed. But the unbelieving Jews stirred up the Gentiles and made their minds evil affected against the brethren. Long time, therefore, abode they, speaking boldly in the Lord, which gave testimony unto the word of his grace and granted signs and wonders to be done by their hands. But the multitude of the city was divided, and part held with the Jews and part with the apostles. And when there was an assault made, both of the Gentiles and also of the Jews with their rulers to use them despitefully and to stone them, they were aware of it and fled unto Lystra and Derbe, cities of Lycaonia, and unto the region that lieth round about. And there they preached the gospel." May God add a blessing upon the reading of his holy word. You may be seated. The first thing we need to see, if you're taking notes in your bulletin, is that preaching the gospel exposes the true man. It exposes where your heart really lies. It exposes really what you believe. It brings it out. You have to make a decision. Yay or nay, you have to make a decision. I'm for it or I'm against it. The neutral party is still a vote no. 1 Corinthians chapter 1, verse 18 says, "For the preaching of the cross is to them that perish foolishness, but unto us which are saved, it is the power of God." The preaching of the cross, the gospel of Jesus Christ, is absolutely necessary. And when the gospel of Christ is preached, it exposes the true man. It exposes who you're talking to. It exposes your own heart. And this point isn't just for you to look out and see the people around you. This really point is for you to look inward and say, "Lord, show me where I fall short. Show me the things that are in me that are unclean, because I need the grace of God. I need the gospel." You see there in verse 50 and 51, you see their response where they had, first they went to the synagogue and they had really enjoyed what they had to say. They invited them to speak. It was so good, they asked them to come back, the Gentiles. "Hey, come talk to us too." And they wanted to hear the gospel. They desired to hear the gospel. But it says in verse 50, the Jews stirred up the devout and honorable women and the chief men of the city and raised persecution against Paul and Barnabas and expelled them out of their coasts. That might sound contradictory. It may sound odd. You know, what are the devout and honorable women and the chief men of the city doing raising persecution up? Well, the way that it kind of worked was you had a lot of other idols, you had a lot of other gods, you had a lot of other worship going on, and a lot of that dealt with sexual immorality. And so a big part of what the Jewish culture would do is they would raise up sort of a very law-abiding group of people that were known for a high moral reputation. And they really enjoyed having a law where they would find their righteousness. If I keep the law A, B, and C, then I am declared righteous. You know, some of us, we can talk about law in a biblical way and talk like it is something we are glad to be freed or fulfilled of. But some of us would say, really deep down, I'm a rule follower. I like having a law. I like a law I can keep. I like having a rule book. Some of you, if you went to sign up for a class and they handed you a syllabus of all the work you were going to do for that year, you'd say, "Ooh, I love having the syllabus and knowing all the things I'm supposed to do. Let me go through the whole thing and write it all in my calendar. I need to know exactly what I'm supposed to do and exactly when I'm supposed to do it, because, boy, I can do that, and that makes me feel good when I keep the law." You know, sometimes I think Christ came to fulfill the law, and we know that, but then we set up for ourselves other laws to follow. If you're not careful, you'll do the same thing and try to find your own righteousness instead of in Christ. You'll try to find it in some kind of set of rules. You say, well, Christ came, and so we've been set free from finding our righteousness and things like, say, the Ten Commandments. You still try to keep them. You just know that you're probably going to fall short. So you lay that down, but then you pick up something else, and we have our Sunday night grow groups, and I am a huge proponent of that. Here's what I'm not a proponent of. Here's where we got to be careful, church. If I give you a list of scriptures that we're trying to read together, if I give you a list of verses that we're trying to memorize together, by all means, please read those scriptures. Please memorize those scriptures. Please come with your journals written. But what can we not do? Please don't try to find your righteousness in that journal. Please don't try to find something in that activity as what saves your soul. Because there's only one thing that saves your soul. And it's Jesus Christ our Lord. And it's putting faith and trust in Him. And so what the Jews do is they go and they find the ones that have the good reputation, that enjoy having a law, and they find their righteousness in their law keeping, and they go, can you believe what these guys are saying over here? Can you believe these guys are in the synagogue of all places, and they are preaching this gospel of grace and saying that the law is not where you find our righteousness? If you go to a law follower and say the law doesn't matter, if you go to somebody who finds their worth or finds their value and how high they could score on a test, and then you tell them, hey, the score doesn't actually matter, you'll drive them crazy. They'll be ready to riot in your classroom. What do? The devout, those who are devout and have a reputation, the honorable women of the community, the chief men of the city, probably husbands and wives here, they raise up persecution against Paul and Barnabas. They want them out of the city. We'll hurt you if we have to, but you have to leave. Get out of our town. What is it that they do? You might say, you know, they left a pretty good situation where God was moving in some mighty ways to even come to Antioch to start with. And this might be just enough to say, you know what, I'm done. We tried. I mean, God was moving and people stand against us. I'm done. I give up. I'm just going to go back where we came from. What do? Verse 51 says, they shook off the dust of their feet against them and came to Iconium. Verse 52 says, the disciples were filled with joy and with the Holy Ghost. Preaching the gospel exposes the true man in these three verses. You've got people exposed that are supposed to be God-fearers, God-followers. They're supposed to be faithful people, and they're delivered the gospel of Jesus Christ, and they say, we don't want you here. We don't want your gospel. We don't want anything you have to say. We just want you to leave. It exposes them, rather than being truly honorable, it exposes them as being phony. They rebel and reject the gospel. But what is it the apostles do? What is it the disciples do? Well, they go to the next town and they're filled with joy. They go to the next town and they're ready to go again. Let's just go to Iconium. Let's shake off the dust of our feet on this town and let's just go to the next place, because God is still God and the gospel must go forward. Preaching the gospel exposes the true man. But you see what's exposed here is that Paul and Barnabas, they weren't just there for the pat on the back from the people. They weren't just there for everybody to tell them how great they were. They weren't there for the reputation among the community. All of that can go away. They said, we just want to be able to come and preach the gospel. We want to tell some people about Jesus. If you've ever had to sell a home, I remember when we moved here, we put our house up on the market and we moved to Wartburg. And so our house was in Cleveland, being looked at and being sold. And we were living in Wartburg. So we had, you know, hour and a half or so drive between the two. And whenever it went under contract, we were so excited. But then there's that day where they say, hey, today's the day when they're doing the inspection. And you know where you lived. We lived there for years. Feel like we know everything about the house, but something in there when they say, hey, we're getting ready to perform the inspection. You worry about, oh, but what if this? And what if there's a lot of things that we didn't know were there? What if there's a lot of problems? And what if the sale falls through? And what if this? And what if that? And something about the inspection makes you nervous, because you know that they're going to go through your place with a fine-tooth comb and they're going to pull out every single thing that might be a problem. Zandy, you know this. You're in this world. That inspection is nerve-wracking, because you just You know, I don't know anybody ever in the history of inspections that ever got a report back that said, there's nothing at all wrong with your entire home. We have zero faults. I've never heard of that happening. I'd imagine if there was an inspector that did a report like that, probably would be, phone would be ringing. Be a lot of people wanting to get their house inspected by that guy. What the gospel does is it makes you look at the sin in your own heart. What the true gospel does, it says you're actually not good enough. But what the gospel does, it makes you wrestle with the ugly side of the good news, and that's that I am fallen and I am short of the glory of God. You have to wrestle with it. What the gospel does is it exposes your sin, and then it invites you to deal with it. But the gospel gives you two ways that you can deal with your sin. You can deal with your sin by turning to God and saying, I am desperately in need of a Savior. Please save my soul. Or you say, I'll do it by myself. I'll bear the weight of my own sin. One of those ends with eternal life in heaven. One of those ends with eternal life in hell. There's not really an in-between place. There's not really a gray area. We could think about the gray area that was kind of there as far as the way we look at it is you have the ones that believed and loved the apostles, and you've got the ones that hated them and wanted them to leave, and you've got all these people in the middle that they're trying to get on their side. Hey, hate them with us. Or, hey, hear the gospel one more time. Know that Christ died for you, that his grace is available. Thing about the gospel is it exposes who you are, and who we all are apart from Jesus Christ is lost. Who we all are apart from Jesus Christ is fallen, short of the glory of God, no hope. But in Christ, we have all the hope you will ever need. In Christ, you have new life. He transforms us into the image and likeness of Jesus Christ. We become the righteousness of God in him. That is an amazing miracle. It's amazing that these guys got run out of town over that. It's amazing that really, you know, Paul and Barnabas weren't really there when Jesus gave these instructions, but he had sent out 70 one time, 72 out two by two, and as they went out, he said, I want you to go out, and I want you to go to the next city, and I want you to find there a place of peace. I want you to go and just ask for a house of peace, and when you find that house of peace, go in and just stay with them. But if they won't receive you, he gave them this instruction. Take the shoes off your feet, knock the dust off of it, and move on. Here, they went to a place, they found a place of peace, and when they were expelled from the city, they knocked the dust off their feet, and they moved on. Because that was what Christ gave an instruction to do that was so important. If you hit an obstacle in your faithfulness to Christ, if somebody stands in the way, somebody has an ugly word, somebody tells you to be quiet, somebody tells you they don't want to hear your testimony or whatever the case may be, we can't just shut down. The church cannot be silent. Church cannot afford to be silent in a world that's gone haywire. The world's always been haywire. It's not a new thing. But the church going silent might be a new thing. If we're not careful, we'll look around and say, oh, the church is pretty full today. But you'll forget how many people live around us that aren't in church today. And that's not necessarily a litmus test of who all knows Jesus and doesn't, but it sure is an indicator. For people that aren't in worship, we ought to be fearful for their soul enough to go and say, do you know the Lord? Do you know Christ is Lord and Savior? Preach the gospel and expose the true man. The second one, the believers dive deeper in their faith. When the gospel is preached, believers dive deeper in their faith. You've got these guys that get run out of town, and instead of getting tore up about it, it just says they shook the dust off their feet and they went on to Iconium, and it says that the next thing that happened was they were filled with joy and they were filled with the Holy Ghost. That is amazing. I want to remind you today, this is sort of an aside, but I just want to remind you, somebody might need to hear this today. When you're going through a difficult time, and it might not be going town to town preaching the gospel, it may just be going to work tomorrow. It may just be living your life, and you may be experiencing a crisis of faith of some sort. And I want to remind you that these guys went through a legitimately hard moment, and God filled them with joy. That's fruit of the Spirit. and God filled them with the Holy Ghost. He gave them the presence of God to go with them wherever they were going. God's still doing that. If you've lost your joy living the Christian life somewhere along the way, I want to remind you that God desires that you'd bear the fruit of joy. And that's really not dependent on your circumstances. Joy is something that you experience despite your circumstances. They just got run out of town. They had all those people that they had built relationships with that they probably hoped to stay there and continue to minister to them and continue to build those relationships. They probably hurt to leave in a lot of ways, more than just physically, more than just selfishly. Probably hurt because you think, man, if I just had a little bit more time with that family, oh man, they were really on fire for God. If I just had a little bit more time, I think we could have set a church up. If I had just a little bit more time, but they got run out, and instead of being tore up about it, they had joy, and they were filled with the Holy Ghost. Believers dive deeper in their faith. They were experiencing something they'd never experienced before, and here they are diving deeper. It says, it came to pass in Iconium that they went both together into the synagogue of the Jews, and so spake, and a great multitude, both of the Jews and also the Greeks, believed. So you have Jews and Gentiles both believing in the gospel. But the unbelieving Jews stirred up the Gentiles and made their minds evil affected against the brethren. So here we go again. Lather, rinse, repeat. We're in a new town. You've got Jews and Gentiles getting saved and on fire for God, but you got a group of people that stand up and they're ready to cast us out of town. Verse 3, though, is awesome. It's a little bit written weird in the King James, so bear with me. Long time, therefore, abode. They stayed there a while, okay? They stayed there a while. They speaking boldly in the Lord, which gave testimony unto the word of his grace and granted signs and wonders to be done by their hands. There was a whole sect of people that divided themselves against the ones who were being saved, and they stood against here Paul and Barnabas, and instead of leaving, instead of going to find a new town, it says they stayed there a long time. They lived there a long time speaking boldly in the Lord. Believers dive deeper in their faith when they hear the gospel. The gospel gives you strength. The gospel gives you what you need to go forward and to do for him. At no point does the Bible say that following God will be easy. At no point are we promised that you will be granted a life of ease and that your enemies will just all of a sudden wither away or disappear. What Christ indicates is that until you get to heaven, until you're in the glorious presence of God in heaven, you can expect maybe even more enemies. The world hated him, he says, so if you love me, they'll hate you too. That's your lot. Here we've got verse 3 that reminds us what it looks like to stand in the gap and to cling to what is good. Deuteronomy chapter 13, verse 4, if we go back to the law and just look at a description. Deuteronomy 13, 4 says, "You shall walk after the Lord your God and fear him and keep his commandments and obey his voice, and you shall serve him and cleave unto him." Some other translations say cling to him. If you've ever clung, we'll go with clung. If you've ever had to cling to something, there we go, work around, then you know that that's where you draw your life from. If you've ever been faced with danger and had to cling to something for that which is good, then you know what that's like to cling to something. Hebrews chapter 10, verse 23 says it this way. Let us hold fast, another cling word, hold fast the profession of our faith without wavering, for he is faithful that promised. Holding fast without wavering, clinging to something, life depending on it. When I was at West Cleveland, I had a family that they were in a custody battle. It was a set of grandparents with one of their granddaughters that was in a pretty unfortunate situation, and they were trying to get custody. And if you've ever been in that situation, you'll be in and out of court over and over and over and over again. And they asked me one day if I would go with them to court. They said, we could just use somebody in our corner praying silently while we're there. They were at their wits' end. I said, yeah, absolutely. And it was down in Georgia. You know, we were up in Cleveland. It's pretty good ways. I said, I'll go. Could I ride with you? And they said, yeah, we'll pick you up at the church at such time. And got in, and Claude was the man's name, just a sweet, just country old guy, just as cool as they come. And he made everybody get out of the front seat. Said, "Pastor gets front seat. He's got long legs." So I get this tiny little car, and I get the front seat. I'm crammed in there, and you know, as I'm getting in there, I'm kind of like, this is a new car to me. It's kind of cramped anyway. And before we would go, he said, "Hey, get that seatbelt on." I said, "Whoa, okay, yeah, forgot." Put seatbelt on. We take off going down the highway there in Cleveland, and somebody just brake checked right in front of us, just slammed on the brakes. And old Claude, I've got my seatbelt on, but he gave me one of these. And it was like a very, you know, he did it without thinking. Like, I'm going to hold you back because we're about to collide with somebody. And then as soon as he sort of got back to himself, it was kind of like he realized, like, whoa, like two guys just so how about them balls, you know? But you know, as soon as he saw danger approaching, he saw us heading toward danger, the first thing on his mind was, I've got to protect, I've got to cling to, I got to do what I can. I've got my family, I got my pastor here, I got to use my arms and limbs and anything I can to protect what's around me. I got to cling to what's good around me and just hold it safe right now. It didn't make any sense. If we'd really collided, I don't know that that arm would have protected me, but it was sweet. It was funny. We talked about it. I actually told that story at Claude's funeral a few years ago, because it was one of those things we just always talked about. Believers dive deeper in their faith. That means you cling to what is good. That means that you recognize that getting saved isn't a matter of just committing to Christ and then like, I'm good, now I can just go back to what I was doing before. No, committing to Christ is when you realize, like, I'm powerless without him. I'm desperate for Jesus to be involved in my life. I'm desperate to be filled with the Holy Ghost. I need that joy. I can't do this on my own. And that desperation causes you to cling to that which is good. There were people there. Paul and Barnabas were clinging to Christ. And there were people there that heard the gospel that were also clinging to Christ. And even though it got messy there, they stayed. And they kept preaching because they were like, these people that are clinging to Christ, they need to continue to hear the gospel. They need to know that Jesus loves them. They need to hear more about who he is. But just like on the one side, believers will dive deeper into their faith. On the other side, those who don't believe will dive even deeper into unbelief. And that comes out where this side might come out in joy and fruits of the Spirit. This side might come out in fruits of the flesh, and it might grow uglier and uglier. Many dive deeper into their unbelief. You see them here. They don't just disagree with them. It gets ugly. Verse 4, the multitude of the city was divided and part held with the Jews, part with the apostles. And when there was an assault made, both of the Gentiles and also the Jews with their rulers, to use them despitefully and to stone them, they were aware of it and fled unto Lystra and Derbe, cities of Lycaonia, unto the region that lieth round about. It got to the point where somebody was about to die. It got to the point where they were picking up rocks and people were stamping papers and saying that it was legal to take somebody's life over what was being preached. People will dive deeper into unbelief just like they'll dive deeper into their faith. You have unbelieving Jews that are there and they stir up the crowds yet again and they hit another roadblock here again. But verse 7, beautiful. After they leave and they go to the next town, what do?
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3: ABC News, I'm Brian Clark. Delegations from the U.S. and Iran meeting in Switzerland, along with moderators from Pakistan and Qatar for talks on making the deal to end the war permanent. Vice President J.D. Vance said,
4: "The opening of the Strait of Hormuz, the ending of the Iranian nuclear program, all of these things have already been accomplished. The question before us now is how much more can we accomplish together? Can we turn over a new leaf? Can we change relations in the Middle East permanently?"
3: But he warned about the risks of going back to the old way of doing things. The status of the initial agreements uncertain after Iran on Saturday said the strait was closed, citing Israel's attacks on Lebanon. TSA says it could screen about 3 million people today. It's expected to be one of the busiest travel days of the year. Severe weather risks today from eastern Colorado to western Kentucky. Flash flooding a primary concern with a level 3 of 4 risk in effect for an area from northern Kansas to southern Indiana. This is ABC News.
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1: When you got up this morning, did you feel the presence of God with you? Or did you feel like you were going to have to trudge through another day fighting your own battles? Matthew 28:20 holds this promise. Remember, I am with you always, even to the end of the age. We are not alone, so do not despair. The Lord is always with us, and He will help us through every circumstance in our lives. 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
2: This is Shane Van Gisbergen.
3: Shane Van Gisbergen, the king of the road.
2: The following is a production of the Motor Racing Network, the voice of NASCAR.
4: Since 1958, NASCAR Cup Series teams have raced in Southern California. Tracks like Riverside, Ontario, Fontana, and the LA Coliseum have added to the sport's 78-year history. Today in San Diego County, a new chapter will be added to NASCAR's SoCal history, as for the first time ever, NASCAR will race on a military installation, Naval Base Coronado. Today's race will be run on a 3.4-mile, 16-turn street course. This course features a mix of differing terrains, old asphalt, new asphalt, new concrete, old concrete, plus elevation changes, creating one of the most unique and difficult challenges these teams have ever faced. Road course ace Shane Van Gisbergen will start on the pole on his quest for his eighth road course win. SVG, what's the biggest challenge?
5: Definitely corner exits. You're going to have to look after your tires and hopefully manage and strategies. Yeah, we got an extra set of tires, everyone, to help out, but still the tire wear is going to be insane. So, yeah, getting the strategy right and trying to keep a clean car.
4: Carson Hocevar will start alongside Shane Van Gisbergen. Carson has a reputation for his aggressive approach. He realizes that today it could come with a hefty price.
6: I think if you lose focus, concentration, or try pushing too hard, you know, it could obviously bite you here.
4: Live from Naval Base Coronado in San Diego, the Anduril 250 race at the base. Next.
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4: On October 13, 1775, the Continental Congress created the Continental Navy to fight against British forces and their allies in the American Revolutionary War. That Continental Navy would be disbanded, only to be resumed as the United States Navy in 1794. In 2026, the U.S. Navy celebrates its semi-quincentennial, and as part of that celebration, for the first time ever, NASCAR will run a race on one of this nation's most critical military installations. Hello, everybody. Welcome to Coronado Island, California. Motor Racing Network is at Naval Base Coronado, just west of San Diego. Today, we present to you live coverage of the Anduril 250 race at the base. Mike Bagley here alongside Alex Hayden and NASCAR Cup Series championship winning crew chief Todd Gordon. Alex, what we are witnessing this weekend has been 2 years in the making and the planning, and so far it's lived up to its anticipation.
10: Not a ticket to be had for Friday, Saturday, or today. Complete sellout all weekend long, and that is sailors and their families. That is civilians. People have come from all over, including all 50 states, and 17 countries have bought tickets to be here for today specifically. Absolutely. This has been a raging success here for not only NASCAR, but for the United States and the U.S. Navy to open up their base and show everybody what it's like on a naval installation that is world-class like what we have right here. So, Todd, 3.4 miles and 16 turns to get around this place. This is the ultimate risk versus reward course.
11: Precision is rewarded. This is one where when you come to street courses, we don't have any runoff areas. We have a few of them in different corners, but the precision you have to maintain to keep yourself in the game here, it's something that's going to reward those that can keep underneath their limits all day long.
4: So how do you go about preparing for this? The only page in the playbook we have goes back to the Chicago street course that we've had. We race road courses across the entire calendar and the schedule of a racing season, but this one is so unique. What's the starting point?
11: Yeah, I think you really have to come here with a 70% method. You've got to come here and just know that you're not looking to make pace. Even now to start the race, you've got to be at 85%. You can't be there. You've worked through the simulators. You've gone gone through practice, you've had 50 minutes of practice, which that's only been probably 10 or 11 laps for these guys between the runs that they've had. So there's not a lot, and we still have to learn our way through stages one and two to be good for stage three.
4: Obviously, when we come to a road course race, it's Shane Van Gisbergen against the world. However, today may not be an easy lift as Shane Van Gisbergen expects it or his fans expect it to be.
10: It hasn't been complete smooth sailing for SVG this weekend. Even though he won pole position in qualifying yesterday, he did catch one of the barriers with the right side of his race car. So not everyone is immune to how difficult this race course is, but Shane Van Gisbergen clearly is one of the favorites to win this, but it wouldn't surprise me if anybody else jumped up and won this thing today.
4: He will lead the field to the green flag. We'll chat with SVG and others coming up shortly. On the way on NASCAR Live Race Day, Jason Toy is going to sit down and chat with Joe Gibbs Racing driver Chase Briscoe. He has turned his performance around. Perhaps it's a day of opportunity for Chase. Trackhouse Racing owner Justin Marks will stop by to discuss the return of Project 91. Todd's going to be back with the progressive keys to winning the race, and we're going to head trackside to talk with drivers as they get ready to suit up in front of a sold-out crowd for today's Anduril 250 race at the base.
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10: Chase Briscoe at the bottom of the track. A win will propel him to the championship four. He's got the lead. Bubba Wallace loses control. Cracks the car. William Byron spins. Checkered flag is in the air. Chase Briscoe wins the Yellowwood 500.
8: Now, back to Mike Bagley.
4: That's how it sounded last fall when Chase Briscoe won his third race of the 2025 NASCAR Cup Series season in his very first year with Joe Gibbs Racing. Fast forward to now, Chase is winless through 16 events, but he's had quite a year so far, resurrecting performance through his efforts and James Small's pit calls atop the war wagon. Chase sat down with Jason Toy this week to prevent this preview this weekend's racing action in San Diego.
17: Chase, you and I have talked quite a bit at the racetrack over the last couple of weeks, and kind of, I want to say it's a tale of two parts of the early part of the season, but you know, the frustration in the early part of the season, and you found yourself deep in points, but you guys kind of started hitting on a stride. Did something change, or is it just the way this team is made up to continue to keep persevering and keep pushing forward?
18: Yeah, I don't really feel like anything has changed. Yeah, there at the start of the season, I thought our speed was honestly really, really strong. You know, outside of Reddick, I thought we were probably the second best car, and it just wasn't truthfully able to capitalize on that. Like, we'd have mechanical issues and obviously getting caught up and, you know, stuff like the big one in Talladega or Daytona. I don't know, there's a lot of things I felt like that were out of our control for the most part, and you know, wasn't able to capitalize on the speed we had. And then the second half of the season, or the second half of the, you know, the summer stretch, I guess, you know, there's honestly been times where I feel like we haven't had the speed that we've had at the beginning of the year, but we've been able to just execute a solid race and you know, end up there in the top five. So, yeah, it's been a unique year where I feel like we've either finished in the top five or we finished, you know, 30th on back. There's really not been much in between. So, yeah, it's just been a very odd start to the year, I guess, in a lot of different ways. But hopefully, you know, we kind of hit our stride here the second half of the year. That's what we were able to do last year. You know, granted, it was a different situation with, you know, learning the team and everything else, where this year, you know, starting the year, we kind of knew what to expect. But certainly from a, I guess, a point standpoint, it's been a very similar situation. So at least it's not uncharted territory.
17: You know, in all athletics, doesn't matter, football, baseball, golf, whatever it is as well, not all racing too, you have to control emotions, especially when the things aren't going the right way. How hard is it to kind of keep those emotions in check in the aspect of not getting down yourself of, hey, we've had bad racing luck? You know, how do you keep that forward progress going and battling those, it becomes a mental issue type thing, and in the aspect of it can get in your head?
18: I think a couple things, you know, to stay grounded in. I mean, you know, truthfully, one for me has just been my faith and just knowing that, you know, yeah, it feels like it's important, but in the big scheme of things, what we're doing really isn't that important. You know, that seems to always help when, you know, things aren't going necessarily the way you want it to on the racetrack. But then, you know, also for us, it's just, you know, at least knowing that we've had speed, like we've had cars that are more than capable of winning the race. And, you know, I've been on the other side where you're not getting the results, but you're also trying to just figure out how to have speed to run in the top 10. So, I don't know, just I think, you know, a mixture of those two things certainly, you know, helps in times like this where, I mean, we've had, you know, speed at least to win races and just haven't done it. So once you start executing and things go your way, hopefully you can finally get in victory lanes. So, I don't know, I feel like it's been a little bit of both of those things that, you know, just kept it where, you know, mentally you can definitely, you know, there's guys that do spiral in these situations. And I just feel like, you know, between those two things, it's always kept me kind of grounded.
17: Talk about the relationship with you and James Smalls. The second year you guys have been together, James, your crew chief, and what he brings to the table for you. Of course, he had a good run with Martin Truex Jr. before you coming over and working with you. I know a lot of times when you get a crew chief and driver and getting personalities meshed together, it might take a while. How is it with you guys, and what does he do for a Chase Briscoe when you're in the race car?
18: Truthfully, I'm really just fortunate that I get to have James as a crew chief. You know, he just, he is the hardest working guy in the garage. I mean, there's no question about it. I mean, he is works his tail off. I mean, I say 24/7. It's basically 24/7. I mean, he'll be up till, you know, 3, 4, 5 in the morning, and then and working again. Like, he just literally works nonstop. And yeah, I mean, from a personality standpoint, I would say we're probably the two most polar opposite people on the planet. But it does just work out. You know, he's extremely like high strung. You know, just always amped up, high energy. And I'm kind of the complete opposite. I'm almost impossible to get worked up. So yeah, we just kind of balance each other out in that sense, and it just works.
17: Chase, let's talk a little bit about what you have in store for today in San Diego. Now, it's a lot of unknowns for you guys coming into this weekend, but the biggest thing I think is kind of cool, you had an opportunity to be a part of a lot of the buildup to what's going on this weekend here in San Diego. So take folks a little bit into your seat and how exciting it was to be able to do all the things you've been able to do up until today to get to be a part of this whole festivity.
18: Yeah, it's been super cool. Just literally kind of from the get-go, you know, I was able to be a part of the video that kind of announced that we were going to come do this race. You know, and that was, I don't know, 7-8 months ago now, it feels like. So to just see it be an idea, really, it was literally a track on a piece of paper and, you know, this video concept to announce it. So then, you know, doing the Amazon Prime actual movie and, you know, the racetrack kind of being a little bit farther along, like they actually had it planned out of, you know, this is a definite of where this is going to be at versus this corner, being a part of the movie. And you know, obviously by that point, the whole plan and the concept of this race was farther along, and then now to being here today where, you know, the racetrack is built, you know, we've been on track and just is crazy to kind of see it go from this idea and this concept to now being on the racetrack and about to run this race. So yeah, just been really fun to be a part of, and it's crazy to me that the race is finally here, just because it feels like forever ago when we all started talking about it.
17: And you know, you talked about all that time you guys have had there in San Diego and the build up to this. What was the coolest part for you in hanging out with the guys from the Navy and just being around what they do there at Coronado?
18: I mean, I think for me, the coolest part was just getting to see kind of behind the scenes of what makes the Navy, you know, whether it was some of the, you know, destroyers or, you know, some of the planes. Like, it's crazy the reach that they have. But then just getting to meet some of the guys, like there's a couple of them that are actually huge NASCAR fans, you know, and then going into the I Bar, you know, which is the kind of the famous bar, you know, Top Gun was kind of based around, you know, there's like stickers everywhere, and one of them, you know, says 3 for Dale, and I got to meet that guy. He's like a huge NASCAR fan, and then he was actually part of the video too that we filmed. So I'm just getting to meet, you know, a lot of the folks in the Navy, and then just getting to kind of see behind the scenes at the base was really special.
17: What's your call sign now?
18: So mine's Hoosier, obviously being from Indiana, 25 minutes south of IU. So they called me Hoosier. I don't know if you necessarily got to pick it, but yeah, it's kind of been my call sign from the get-go. It's way better than Noah's. His is Riz, so I'll gladly take Hoosier.
17: Yeah, because a lot of times it's the other guys that have to give you the call sign of what they're going to call you out there. Pace, we appreciate it as always. Best of luck here this weekend. And on the West Coast, you got a couple of road courses back-to-back. I know you're looking forward to Sonoma. You finished up second there last year and continue that momentum. So best of luck.
18: Yeah, appreciate it. Thank you.
4: Chase rolls off from the 22nd starting position this afternoon.
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8: Racing down to the sure Jackie Stewart grandstands in turn number six. All the fans come to their feet, waving at Shane Van Gisbergen as he goes by for the final time.
9: He now heads for turn number seven. Right-hand turn. It's a 90-degree corner. Works his way very gingerly off the turn. Up onto the straightaway. Checkered flag in the air. Shane Van Gisbergen rolls a perfect game and wins the Go Bowling at the Glen.
0: Now, back to Mike Bagley.
1: That's how it sounded back on Sunday, May 10th. Tim Catalfamo, Alex Hayden with the call of Shane Van Gisbergen winning yet another NASCAR Cup Series road course race. Shane comes in today's event, into today's event, as the heavy favorite. And his team owner, Justin Marks, is responsible for at least the start of his successes. He fired up Project 91 back in 2023. Shane won in the first race for that effort, and that was the first win of his career. Shane is back today representing Trackhouse Racing. This weekend, Kevin Magnussen will pilot that team's Project 91 entry. Chris Milner caught up with Justin to discuss the rival of the project that has brought so much success to Trackhouse Racing.
10: I want to talk to you about Project 91. I know a lot of people have asked you over the last year, so when is it coming back? When is it coming back? And then obviously the announcement with Kevin Magnussen and doing this at San Diego. Why Kevin, I guess? I mean, this has been a program with the international flavor, bringing world talent over to Trackhouse, but what kind of piqued your interest with Kevin, or was it Kevin saying, hey, I want to be a part of this after watching what Keeney and Elio have done?
11: Well, I got the great opportunity to pick up the phone and call Kevin and say, hey, you're on the list here to drive for Project 91. And, you know, Project 91 has matured to the point now where everybody knows about it and knows that it's really kind of the place to go to be able to experience and compete in NASCAR. And that was the goal building Project 91. So, you know, I think that for us, I mean, every time we put a new driver in that car, we want a driver that has a little bit of a different experience from a different part of the world. I raced against Kevin's father like 20 years ago in the IMSA series and, you know, spent some time around his father, Jan, and I followed Kevin's career, you know, obviously spent many years in Formula One and now, you know, doing endurance racing, just raced at Le Mans yesterday with the BMW team. And I like his aggressive style, his personality. You know, he just sort of fits sort of who we are. And so we were kind of putting our list together. I mean, I like guys that have experience in Formula One just because it's helped them build their brand and give them kind of international notoriety. He's had some great success and driven for big teams over there and you know, most recently driven for the American team at Haas F1. And so, yeah, I mean, I think he's going to be a great addition. And, you know, the schedule, really, I mean, a lot of it works out to scheduling, making sure that these guys and what they're racing around the world, that they've got the opportunity to come and be prepared and be able to do the race and everything. So just always had a lot of respect for him, like his style, like his brand, and you know, we've got a great partnership in Qualcomm. He's leaned into it and spent a lot of time with them. So kind of the normal answer to the question, just you know, guys that have a diverse experience from a unique part of the world and are excited and committed to making the most of the opportunity.
10: It's always cool to see their reactions when they first get in the shop, see the car, kind of get integrated with the team. What has Kevin's initial reactions been? I've seen some of the social media clips of him kind of going around going, man, this thing's pretty big, and looking at the cockpit and stuff. What is kind of his initial reactions been to this as we get set to travel up there to San Diego?
11: Well, it's exactly that. I mean, the NASCAR Cup car is just so different than anything else in the world. I mean, you know, getting used to something that's big and moves around and has the really unique power to weight ratio. But I think by and large, you know, his response has been like what a lot of these guys is, that they come from a world where so much of the driving has integrations of technology in it, with traction control and no lift shifting and ABS braking and all this downforce. And they love just driving a big car that they have to drive, that there's no driver aids a part of it. There's no computer systems doing any of the work. They get to do, you know, everything, or they have to do everything in the car. And I think it kind of is like a throwback for a lot of these guys to when they started racing, when they didn't have this sort of exotic machinery like Formula One or like, in, you know, this endurance prototype hypercar sports car racing stuff. And he just liked being able to get in the car, something big and heavy and powerful, and feel the brakes and feel the shifting and all that. And you know, he just had a big smile on his face when he did pit practice and sat in the car and got fitted in the seat and everything like that. So that's an important element, is that the guys just, they're excited. They're just excited about driving something totally different, a car that's totally unique, and using years and years of their diverse motorsports experience, you know, and apply it to a totally new type of racing form.
10: And finally, just to kind of get a big picture outlook as you put your team owner hat on, what is the outlook for San Diego, for Trackhouse, for your three drivers, for Project 91 as well? You know, with two road courses back to back, one being a street, you know, kind of a unique deal, and one being Sonoma, is this kind of a good opportunity to capitalize on some things as you guys continue to find the speed that you're looking for?
11: Yeah, for sure. I mean, you know, where we are as a company right now is you know, we're trying to get our speed back in our race cars, and it's a big project, and it's an all hands on deck project. Everybody in the company is working very hard. We've started to see some glimpses of hope in getting back there. I mean, we've had some good speed. We've had a lot of just, you know, bad circumstances, just crashes and you know, qualifying poorly and you know, sort of being in the middle of that the hornet's nest where a lot of things happen in the races, and you know, giving up a lot of points, but we've had some good ones too. I mean, you know, all of our guys have been fast at different times recently, but as we kind of go through this process of getting our speed back, you know, having an opportunity to go to San Diego and go to Sonoma right now is huge for us, because we're so good on the road courses, and it's an opportunity to, you know, to get our sponsors in victory lane and have some big moments, be a part of the storyline of a race weekend's important for us right now. I think it's a good opportunity for SVG to sort of solidify his place in the playoff picture. You know, Ross is 23rd in points, but really, you know, only about 55 or 60 points out of 16th. So still with, you know, 8 or 10 races or whatever it is left of the regular season, there's still an opportunity for him. And then, you know, Connor needs, you know, some big days to get some confidence going and to feel good in the Cup Series. So all of that is an opportunity that's in front of us the next 14 days. And you know, I think we're ready for it. We're excited for that opportunity. It feels good to go to races feeling like our company is the odds-on favorite to win. You know, wins, whether you have 10 of them a year, one of them a year, they're big moments for these race teams and for these companies. And I think going to San Diego is exactly the shot in the arm that our company needs right now.
1: 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The Coca-Cola Countdown to Green continues. Green flag coming up in 1 hour and 2 minutes, presented by Coca-Cola. Grab a Coke and enjoy the race.
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13: The concert season at Brushy Mountain State Penitentiary in Petros continues July 25th with Aaron Lewis and the Statesiders. Jamie Johnson returns for another encore performance on September 12th.

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4: His first win came here. His 61st win will come here at the Auto Club Speedway for Kyle Busch. New driver, new organization combination, and it turns out to be a winning combination as Kyle Busch has scored the win in the Paula Casino 400.
3: This is NASCAR Live Race Day. 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
5: Motor Racing Network continues to celebrate the life and legacy of Kyle Busch as that win was back in 2023 when Old Rowdy picked up his first victory for Richard Childress Racing at the Auto Club Speedway. NASCAR Live Race Day continues with a trip to the grid to talk to some of the drivers as we get set to go here this afternoon. And a driver that a lot of folks are watching will be the driver that starts in the 37th position. Christopher Bell is still nursing a broken wrist from a crash a couple of weeks ago at Michigan. He made out well in Pocono last weekend, but today could be a challenge for him. We will catch up with Christopher coming up as he continues to get settled. While we transition back to the front of the grid, let's start with a driver that will lead the field to the green, to the right elbow of Shane Van Gisbergen. Carson Hocevar qualified second yesterday. He only has one top 10 finish on a road course. Won Talladega earlier this year, looking for win two of the year. Carson is with Chris Wilner of Carmel, Indiana.
6: It was a great qualifying run, Mike, to put it outside of the front row. I know you worked with Shane a lot, Carson, on just the art of road course racing, a lot on iRacing and things like that. What's the approach today to go beat one of the greats of road racing here today?
7: Yeah, I mean, I was talking to him earlier. Tires is going to be the name of the game. So, with his pace, hopefully, my car is just going to be hopefully better than his, and it could keep the rears on it longer than his. And, if he doesn't have any rear tires left and I do, it'll make it a little bit easier on me. But, obviously it's going to be difficult. It's just really just keeping it between the mayo and the mustard, honestly, and just keeping it between the walls and in good spirits. Yeah, it's got to be running with four wheels straight, ultimately.
6: And I hear the word patience a lot as a race car driver. How disciplined do you have to be at a place like this that is so challenging, and no matter where you are around the racetrack?
7: Yeah, you got to be super disciplined, honestly. But, I think he hit the wall once or twice this Q lap, so hopefully he knocked the toe out a little bit or, already heard it some.
6: That's Carson Hocevar getting ready to go here at Naval Base Coronado, a career-best qualifying effort here on the front row for a road course race.
5: Today could be a day of opportunity for Ryan Blaney. He will start third today. He has won on a road course before back at the Rolls-Royce Charlotte Motor Speedway, but he's not finished in the top five in his last 26 attempts on a road course. Let's get Ryan Blaney's thoughts with Steve Post of Halstead, Pennsylvania.
8: Yeah, it was a great qualifying run, though, Mike, for Ryan Blaney. Qualified in the third spot, so Ryan, looks like you had a good qualifying run starting in the front of the field. How did you feel in general about the race car over the practice sessions?
9: Yeah, I felt okay. I don't think anyone felt great. We did a good job of qualifying, strong, and hopefully we can keep our track position today. It's going to be an up and down race, and I think you're going to kind of get put behind the eight ball a little bit at times, and it's how do you kind of crawl out of it. So looking forward to today, though. It's going to be fun.
8: Okay, let's talk big picture about this event. Ryan, what has it been like? You were part of the initial promotional campaign of this event. What's it like now that we're here on Naval Base Coronado?
9: It's been unbelievable. I can't say enough good things about the Navy, about Coronado, for letting us come and do this. Everybody here has been incredibly nice to us. They've made the weekend even much more special than what I could ever have imagined. So, and the fans that have come out, whether they're local, whether they're flying in, whether they are part of the base, they've been really excited. So to see their energy has been great. It's been a crazy experience, and seeing everything built, from when I was here a couple months ago and there's nothing here, and you're like, I think the track's going to be here and that, and now everything up. It's just amazing the work they've done.
8: Amazing for sure. That's Ryan Blaney. He starts third.
5: We talk about days of opportunity. Connor Zilich needs one. He has had a ton of challenge of late in the NASCAR Cup Series. Many feel today this could be his day to turn things around. He'll start eighth. Back to Chris Wilner.
6: Yeah, and he's got the Red Bull colors on as Connor Zilich is here at the driver intro stage. Connor, not too far off from your teammate SVG here in qualifying. What's the approach today to keep the car clean and then get to pounce there?

0: the end of stage number three?
1: Yeah, I mean, I think attrition is going to be a big part of today's race. So just making it to the end and surviving is obviously important for us. But, yeah, excited to get racing today with our Red Bull Chevrolet. It's such a cool venue and event, and just hopefully we can keep the tires on it and get our way to the front.
0: How big of an opportunity is today and even next week with back-to-back road races?
1: Yeah, it's a great opportunity for our team in the 88. You know, obviously these tracks we excel at, but, yeah, a lot of work to do today and most likely a pretty long race.
0: All right, that's Connor Zilich. You can get a roll off of the top 10 starting spot in eighth.
2: 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Perhaps today could be his day in the NASCAR Cup Series.
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2: Welcome back to Naval Base Coronado on what is an absolutely beautiful day for racing here in Southern California. Sunny skies and 68 degrees. Let's go back trackside. We're talking about SVG, his successes, and his dominance on road courses. Well, Tyler Reddick hasn't been too shabby on road courses either. He's got 4 road course wins to his credit, but he's given up a lot of points lately to Denny Hamlin in the Chase standings. Today is an opportunity for Tyler to perhaps maybe regain some of those lost points. He starts 17th, and he's with Steve Post.
10: Mike, one of the races he had earlier this year that he won was Circuit of the Americas, a road course race. But obviously that course and this one, a whole lot different, Tyler. When we look at today's race, what are some of the things you're conscious of? What are things you're going to be watching and keeping an eye on as this race starts to unfold?
11: Yeah, just what's around us right from the get-go, right? You know, just everything that kind of didn't go, you know, self-inflicted issues yesterday. You know, starting at the back is a tricky thing. So, yeah. We got a feel for how quick it can go wrong back there based on the O'Reilly race and the truck race. So, yeah, we're in a tricky spot where we need to get our way forward, but there's going to be a lot happening the first couple laps for sure.
10: We've talked so much about it. Everyone's talking about tire management. What tools, what tricks, what things can you do to try to preserve as much speed as you can out of these Goodyear Racing Eagles?
11: Well, I don't know why you expect me to talk about that, but, I mean, we just try and manage them the best we can, truly. It's a tricky balance. A lot of people, I imagine, in this field are going to be trying to advance their position. And, yeah, everyone saw the fall-off that the tire had on Friday, and it showed up again in Saturday in the qualifying efforts. You only really had one true shot to get a great lap in. So, yeah, I'll be curious to see how that just evolves over the course of this race. And, you know, the Goodyear tire rubber that's going to get laid down a lot today is going to help prolong the tire life. So a lot of questions will be answered very shortly.
10: A lot of questions, and a lot of questions will be answered shortly. That's Tyler Reddick, starts 17th.
2: We talked to Justin Marks earlier about the revival of the Project 91 effort for Trackhouse Racing. It's back today, and Kevin Magnussen will make his first start in the NASCAR Cup Series. He's got 185 Formula One starts to his credit, and now today he's going to give it a go with a full-fendered NASCAR Cup Series stock car. He starts 21st, and he's with Chris.
12: Yes, Kevin Magnussen getting ready to be introduced to the crowd. First of all, what a scene here at Naval Base Coronado. You're here with some of the sailors as well. What are the emotions? What are the anticipation level for you getting your first Cup start on an active Navy base? This has got to be something I don't think you've ever imagined.
13: Oh, yeah, I didn't know what to expect coming here. You know, this is a fantastic show. It's the most American thing I've ever experienced in my life, and I love it. You know, I'm such a big fan of NASCAR. This track is amazing. What they put on here on the Naval Base Coronado is just fantastic. And meeting all these sailors, all these Navy people, and just enjoying the show, you know, just a privilege to be taking part of it.
12: A lot of work went into the Project 91. Of course, you'd done Sim. Anything jump out at you now that you've been on track as you get ready to go here for 75 laps?
13: You know, I'm just trying to learn to drive this car, you know. They're figuring out where to hit the brakes is my thing. So I'll just kind of, you know, yeah, I'll just try and enjoy the race. It's going to be a hell of a lot of fun. It's a wild ride that I'm on, and I'm just loving it.
12: Good luck today.
13: Thank you.
12: The Formula One veteran, that's Kevin Magnussen, and sports car champion, going to join his father, Jan Magnussen, as the only Danish drivers to make Cup Series start here in NASCAR.
2: Let's talk to the driver that took the checkered flag here yesterday in the United Rentals Driven to Serve 250. We're speaking of Austin Hill of Winston, Georgia. He is driving the newly number 33 car, replacing Kyle Busch, who passed away earlier this year. He had a great Saturday. The question is, what does Sunday bring? He starts 10th. Back to Steve Post.
10: Awesome qualifying run here, starting in the 10th spot. So, Austin, compare and contrast what you had with the O'Reilly Auto Parts car yesterday and what you expect here today with the Cup car.
14: Kind of the same song and dance, no rear grip. You know, it's on the O'Reilly side and on the Cup side, just not a lot of rear grip. Just have to manage it the best you can. And I thought that's something that we did really well on the O'Reilly side is, you know, you just push the car as hard as it would let you and just try to save some tire on the back end of a run. And was able to do that and was starting to reel in those two guys in front of me before they made contact. And then that made my job a little bit easier when I got into second, just knowing they were pushing each other extremely hard and 54 kind of burned his stuff up. I think you're going to see very similar things today here in the Cup races. It's going to be one of those things that you're going to want to go hard, but it's kind of risk versus reward on how much you're going to wear your tires out. And I think it's going to be even worse on the Cup side. So we have a really fast Cheddar Chevrolet, you know, going into the weekend. And I think there might be a few things that maybe apply from the O'Reilly car that I can take with me into the race today, but very minimal stuff that I learned yesterday is going to apply today on this cup deal.
10: We shall see what happens. A much-needed trip for everyone to Richard Childress Racing to Victory Lane yesterday. For Austin Hill, he starts 10th here today.
2: And the best that he has had on a NASCAR Cup Series road course when he finished 9th in the streets of Chicago.
15: How does Chase Briscoe win? With the hands of his pit crew changing four tires in under 9 seconds. The voice of his spotter carving a path through the pack. His race engineer, systems engineer, all working tirelessly to shave off a tenth of a second. With his team at Toyota, his crew chief, his fans, his family. It's all of this all at once at 200 miles per hour. From the moment Chase joined Toyota to the moment he ends up in victory lane. So how does Chase Briscoe win? In summary, not alone. Toyota Racing. Your race, your story. NASCAR is a registered trademark of the National Association for Stock Car Auto Racing, LLC.
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2: Coming up next, Todd Gordon will rejoin us. He'll give us the progressive keys to winning today's race. First from Naval Base Coronado in San Diego, this is the Motor Racing Network, the voice of NASCAR.
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1: Here comes Denny Hamlin out of turn number three. He'll swing his orange Toyota Camry wide up against the safer barrier. Denny Hamlin comes to the start-finish line. He becomes an eight-time winner at the Pocono Raceway. Denny Hamlin wins the Great American Getaway 400. And he wins his third consecutive race in the NASCAR Cup Series here in 2026.
0: Now, back to Mike Bagley.
2: That one sounded 1 week ago. Denny Hamlin taking home yet another checkered flag here in this NASCAR Cup Series season. The string of wins that he's on right now started in Nashville. Then he won Michigan in the Irish Hills, went to the Pocono Mountains of Pennsylvania, and now here he comes into today's race on the shores of San Diego at Naval Base Coronado. But it could be a heavy lift for Denny today. He is not known for his road course racing prowess. Perhaps he needs to perk up right now and be mindful of the Progressive Keys to Winning, brought to you by Progressive. 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Championship winning crew chief Todd Gordon is back to deliver the keys. Todd, what do you have for us to start?
3: My first key for the Progressive key for the race: know your limits and don't overstep them. Street courses, concrete barriers either side of it. The points gathering cup drivers that are in this show haven't made 20 laps on this course yet. If you look at practice, nobody made more than 15, and qualifying, nobody made more than 4. Austin Hill, obviously, with the exception because he's in the 33, he's had a few more. But for the points gatherers, this is a course you're still learning. Don't overstep the boundaries of it. Learn that as you run through this race.
2: And you prepare the car. It's up to the driver to execute that, and that puts a lot of pressure on the driver that sits behind the wheel of these cars.
3: It does, and they have to find their way through the first couple. You've got to kind of build your way into where the race goes. My second piece for this Progressive key for the race: manage your tire allotment. Goodyear released an extra set to these teams. They will have five sets. They will start on stickers. They'll have five sets of stickers and their qualifying scuffs in their pit box. I feel like every team is going to need to use all of those, and it's going to put you tight. I've talked to crew chiefs. They feel like they're going to split stage one and going to stop under green in stage one if it goes green. I don't see them running 20 laps on tires. There were questions about whether 5 to 6 laps they'd start to short cords. I feel like when this racetrack rubbers in, that will get better, but I don't think we're going to see 20 laps out of a run.
2: So is that textbook tire wear, or is this something excessive that none of the teams were planning on?
3: I don't know that nobody knew the surface, but when you get here, there's a lot of concrete. There's a lot of, coarse concrete. We're on an Air Force or a Navy base that has planes all over it. So the surface is gritty, and with lefts and rights and the cambers you have, left rears especially, they've had some wear. My last key for the race is for the drivers. Build a rhythm all day long and learn the areas of the braking zones you can exploit in the final stage. I feel like as you learn your rhythm around this place, you're going to have to find the places. And we saw this yesterday that Austin Hill used up a braking zone, got to a point where it wasn't the preferred line, but he knew that he had the ability to outbrake somebody into that corner. Find those areas because you're going to need that to put yourself in victory lane.
2: And the ironic thing about that is we watched that build, and it's almost like it takes you a while to set up that comfort zone to make that pass.
3: And I think that's part of what all these drivers are going to have to learn through the first 60 laps to be in the right place in the last 15.
2: Todd, appreciate it. We'll check back in with you. Also, Alex will rejoin us in a few moments as we continue live from Naval Base Coronado, closing in on the start of the Anduril 250 race at the base.
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1: Welcome back to Naval Base Coronado. Countdown continues as we close in on the start of this first race ever on a military installation. Let's get the thoughts of the driver that will start 37th. We spoke a few moments ago about Christopher Bell, still nursing a broken wrist from a crash a couple of weeks ago at Michigan. He made it through Pocono well last week, almost won the race. Today could definitely be a day of challenge for him. Let's get his thoughts as we head back to Chris Wilner.
7: And Christopher Bell is going to start 37th in his Craftsman Toyota here today. Still has the cast on his left rear. Christopher, first off, how are you just feeling? And kind of what's the game plan today? And what do you think about this Naval Base Coronado course that has been so challenging for everybody?
8: Yeah, it's been a blast being out here in Coronado. The track is super... It's super fun. I truly hope that we get to come back here. I get another rip at it with being 100% healthy. It's been a challenge. We've seen a lot of people make mistakes, but you know what? That's what we like. We like it to be difficult, and that's what you have here.
7: How do you feel as far as your mobility, and what kind of challenges do you face today?
8: Yeah, I mean, honestly, it's more of the same. It's more of the same as what I had at Pocono. I feel better in the car as far as a pain tolerance and pain level. I really don't have any pain driving the car, but my mobility is hindered, and I just can't, I can't physically turn the wheel as quick and respond as quick. Certainly with all the shifting on the road course and stuff, anytime my right hand has to come off the wheel and go to the shifter, I'm very limited. So, it's been a trying week for us for sure.
7: That's Christopher Bell. Good to see him back in the field. Of course, we'll come from 37th today. Brent Cruz is on standby as a relief driver.
1: Chris Buescher's last NASCAR Cup Series win came at a road course. It was Watkins Glen International back in 2024, and he muscled Shane Van Gisbergen out of the way to get it. Today, Chris will start in the 16th spot, and he's with Steve Post.
9: Yeah, Chris down here talking to some of his crew guys, getting ready to go here. Chris, starting right in the middle of the pack of race cars. How do you approach the first few laps of this, just knowing it's a narrow track and there's going to be a lot of cars around you?
10: Yeah. There's we've got two races so far to get a read of what this thing looks like, and we certainly need to be in a better spot yet. But, everybody's going to work hard all day long. We know how good we can be here at RFK Racing on these road courses, and we just got to work on getting this bodyguard Ford Mustang up to the front. And whether that's through hard pushes or tire conservation or strategy, there's a lot of ways to go about it this weekend.
9: You and I chatted this morning. Just describe some of the cool things you've done at this event. You have had a really neat experience out here.
10: Yeah, it's been amazing. I can't say thank you enough to Squadron that we got assigned everybody on the USS Kansas City. It has been fantastic. We got to go tour the ship yesterday with most of our group, and just jaws on the floor, man. Unbelievable. And to be here on a naval base for the Navy's 250th and America's 250th, this is a really, really neat event. And stoked to see so many people here, so many people in high spirits. It's really, really cool.
9: Really cool. That sums it up really well. That's Chris Buescher, starts 16th.
1: Jimmy Johnson has come out of retirement yet again to race here at San Diego. Of course, he's from nearby El Cajon. He ran the NASCAR Craftsman Truck Series race Friday. He's in the Cup race today. And the last time he started a road course race was back in COTA in 2023. He's with Chris right now.
7: And he'll start 36. And I know Jimmy got a little taste of Naval Base Coronado with the Truck Series, but finally getting in a Cup car, steering these great fans here in your hometown. Just what are the emotions for you getting to do this?
11: It's wild. It's been so much fun. There's so many race fans here in San Diego, and growing up here with all the dirt racing and some limited stock car stuff back in the 70s, 80s, we always wondered, how do you get a NASCAR race here? And I never thought this was the solution, and I'm so proud of NASCAR, the base, everybody involved. This has been an incredible couple of days, and I know this race is going to finish it off well.
7: What translates from the truck race, what you learned about where the racetrack goes to maybe help you today?
11: Other than learning the track and where the turns are, nothing. I mean, the vehicles are so different, and all the years I spent driving the previous platform, the trucks on that platform, and felt like I was at home. I only have 10 or 12 starts, and I think one other road course start on this platform. Man, they are a handful to drive, so I'll be learning all day long, to say the least.
7: Appreciate your time and enjoy it. That's Jimmy Johnson, 7-time Cup Series champion from just 20 minutes down the road in El Cajon, California.
1: And he does have a road course win to his credit. The Hall of Famer won at Sonoma 16 years ago. The Coca-Cola countdown to green continues. We are now 33 minutes away from throwing the green flag here this afternoon. That's brought to you by Coca-Cola. Grab a Coke and enjoy the race.

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0: 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Welcome to NASCAR.
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47: Shane Van Gisbergen, Manukau, New Zealand.
8: That's the starting lineup for the Andrel 250.
2: All those drivers have been introduced to the fans, a capacity crowd here at Naval Base Coronado. As Alex Hayden told us earlier, all 50 states, 17 countries have purchased tickets and are in attendance for this race today. 67% of the house has never been to a NASCAR Cup Series race before, and they are in for a dandy. Let's pause 10 seconds for station identification on the Motor Racing Network.
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2: The NASCAR Cup Series is racing in San Diego, California today at Naval Base Coronado. Motor Racing Network is with you live with flag-to-flag coverage of the Anduril 250 race at the base. Mike Bagley here alongside Alex Hayden and Todd Gordon. Steve Post and Chris Wilner in the pits soon. We'll hear from Dave Moody, Tim Cattelfamo, Kurt Becker, and Dan Hubbard. The racing weekend got started Friday. Lane Riggs won the NASCAR Craftsman Truck Series event. Yesterday, it was Austin Hill going to victory lane in the NASCAR O'Reilly Auto Parts Series. And right now, the spotlight shines brightly on NASCAR Cup Series drivers ready to etch their name in the NASCAR record books. Let's go trackside for pre-race ceremonies.
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3: It is a true privilege to be here with all of you today. Standing at the birthplace of Naval Aviation, it's a great reminder that NASCAR and the United States Armed Forces are a deeply rooted history built on mutual respect. When we sat down to map out the 2026 season, we wanted to do something truly historic to honor America's 250th anniversary, something that would bring our two communities together like never before. That vision is exactly why we are getting ready to fire the engines to race on one of the most unique courses in NASCAR history, Naval Base Coronado. On behalf of everyone in NASCAR, I want to extend our deepest gratitude to the United States Navy for their incredible partnership in bringing this event to life, and to all of our service members and military families, both here and around the world. 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

0: Now we take you from the tarmac across the base to the USS Carl Vinson on the San Diego Bay. Please welcome Captain Joshua Spoiler Winker, joined by Command Master Chief Jose Pena.
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0: Here to offer today's invocation, please welcome USS Carl Vinson Command Chaplain, Philip Carson.
2: Almighty God, as we gather in the birthplace of naval aviation to witness this historic race, we are reminded of the magnitude of your grace upon our young nation. Lord, around me is a sea of men and women who choose service to nation above self, and I am humbled. I pray that their example would inspire each of us to look beyond ourselves and be more than we are. Finally, Lord, for the teams and drivers today, watch over them, and may they run well the race before them. In your name we pray, amen.
0: At this time, please remove your hats and veterans render a hand salute. As the United States Navy Ceremonial Color Guard from Joint Base Anacostia Bowling, Washington, D.C. presents Our Nation's Colors. 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
0: Welcome back to Naval Base Coronado in San Diego, California. We are getting ready to go racing with the NASCAR Cup Series. We have just witnessed one of the most patriotic pre-race ceremonies this sport has ever seen. Alex, we've been through many over the years in our career here on the Motor Racing Network. That definitely ranks in the top three.
9: It does. And the history that surrounds where we are to race NASCAR Cup Series racing here today truly is remarkable. Back in 1927, Charles Lindbergh departed for New York from North Island, right here where we're at, in the Spirit of St. Louis on the first leg of his historic transatlantic flight to Paris. And the Naval Amphibious Base Coronado, NAB, it's home to over 30 tenant commands, including Naval Surface Force Pacific, Naval Special Warfare, and Navy's Sea Air Land Team, a.k.a. SEAL Team.
0: We are in the middle of military conflict around the world, and it is our interests are being protected home and abroad. It is that abroad effort in the Middle East right now where a lot of the support for that effort comes from this very installation.
9: Yeah, it does. We've had the privilege all weekend long to visit with a lot of the sailors, women and men, all weekend long. Spent a lot of time with some of the pilots, some helicopter pilots as well, and they are on full support. We were supposed to have a second aircraft carrier here on appeared right here alongside the Carl Vinson, but it was called to duty. It is out in the Pacific Theater right now, but they are listening to us on the Motor Racing Network.
0: And we welcome each and every one of them, each and every one of you that are spending your Sunday afternoon with us as we broadcast live from Naval Base Coronado. Crew Chief, the pre-race pomp and circumstance is over. It's time for everybody to get their game face on for what will be a 75-lap affair today. What's the tone, the tenor, what's the mood like in these pit boxes right now as everybody gets ready to face a battery of unknowns?
10: Anxiousness for the unknown because you don't know where this is going to play out. We had tire situations. We saw cords in single-digit laps in practice. Wondering where we can go this first stage of 20 laps. I think I want to make it 10 and put tires on. I'm hoping I can make it 10. We don't know. We'll see where this plays out. I anticipate that will get better as the day goes on and we lay more rubber down on this racetrack and the drivers get more comfortable with the line they run around here.
0: Of course, Alex Todd is giving us the technical nature of car preparation and strategy execution, but these drivers have to survive this road course first.
9: Yeah, they do. And this on the clock, take laps out of it. On the clock, we're looking at perhaps a 3.5-hour race, maybe even 4 hours. No, it's not hot, but inside the race car, it will be. And as much as you're working, we had the opportunity to go around this race course this morning, multiple laps. This is a demanding course.
0: It is. It asks a lot of driver. It asks a lot of machine. It asks a lot of the pit crew. And we are so glad that we can bring it to you live here on the Motor Racing Network. Let's go trackside right now for the command to fire engines.
11: And now, live from the USS Carl Vinson, here to deliver the most famous words in motorsports, please welcome the sailors of the United States Navy, who are stationed right here on the USS Carl Vinson.

0: The engines come to life on the pit lane as the Naval Hornets go blasting by overhead. We're getting ready for the green flag and history in NASCAR racing.
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0: We welcome you back to Naval Base Coronado, just across the bay from downtown San Diego, California. 3.4 miles, 16 turns. That is what these drivers will have to deal with today. And the start-finish line here is technically 4th Street here on Naval Base Coronado on a regular day. Then they'll go to turn number one. It is a right-hand bend. It's a third-gear turn before they start a downhill trek, and that's when they'll come into the view from our Dave Moody of Barrie, Vermont.
5: Thank you, Alex Hayden. Good afternoon. And once again, everybody, after executing that fairly gentle right-hand turn number one, these drivers will be wide open, full throttle, catching even a little bit of air at the crest of Stockdale Boulevard. That's named for Congressional Medal of Honor recipient, Navy Vice Admiral, and former vice presidential candidate, James D. Stockdale. That leads to a flat 90-degree left-hand turn number two, and the short Rogers Road straightaway, then another 90-degree left on K Road, paralleling the aircraft carrier USS Carl Vinson that's docked right alongside this race course. From there, they'll head into the site of Marlboro, New Jersey's Tim Catalfamo.
6: Thank you very much, Dave Moody, and good afternoon, everyone. Here in turns three and four, as Dave mentioned, when they come out of the left-hander in turn number three, they will be running parallel to that USS Carl Vinson that is sitting docked in the Pacific Ocean with a lot of members of our United States Naval Academy that are in a grandstand that has been put on top of the deck to watch this race this afternoon. And they're going to have a great view. When they race down this short stretch to turn number four, which is Quay Road, as Dave mentioned, they go into a bend in turn number four. It's going to bend to the right a little bit, and it's a long corner and a blind corner. So the drivers will have to be careful as they navigate this section of the track. Also, yesterday we saw some of the issues that the drivers had. There's some manhole covers that have now been permanently secured. There's also a couple of storm grades, so the drivers still have to be careful because that is going to make this section a little bit rough as they go bouncing over those things to get into the fourth corner. Once they clear turn number four, they will hug the coastline, head up Quay Road, going uphill ever so slightly to turn number five.
7: And turn five is known as Carrier Corner. That is a bend to the left, which sets up a rundown Row Road that is termed as the backstretch here at Naval Base Coronado. That leads to turn six, a bend to the right, turn seven, a cut back to the left, And then it's on to Softly Street, which leads to Turn 8, a 90-degree left-hand corner. That will lead to the Coronado Chicane, Turn 9, and Kurt Becker of Altamont, Illinois.
8: Thank you, Mike, and we are positioned at the north end of the course on the airfield portion of this racing strip here today. Absolutely a spectacular day to go racing. Jersey barriers, catch fences, both the drivers left and drivers right. The fans have filled the stands on both sides of this portion of the course as well. We will be covering turns 9 through 12, a right-left, right-left combination, and what we have seen so far in the other series this weekend is coming off corner number 9, which is a right-hander. Sometimes a driver gets alongside another to battle for position. It's a quick jog through turns 10 and 11, and then a drag race down the short chute headed back into the left-hander, turn 12. We'll have all that action covered from our spot atop a scissor lift in and amongst the fans here this afternoon.
0: Turn 12 and 12A and 12B is a series of corners that is awfully narrow, arguably the most narrow portion of this entire circuit. You go into turn 12, it's driver's left 90 degree. Then you swoop back past 90 degrees, driver's right, before another quick flick of the steering wheel to driver's left. That'll lead you onto a short straightaway. At this point, you're on the tarmac part of the airstrip here. They'll race their way into a left-hand bend. That's turn number 13. It significantly widens out, but the race line maybe two lanes wide at best, because you got to funnel back down to double wide or even more preferred single wide for right-hand turn number 14. Off turn 14, they'll come into the view of our Dan Hubbard from Anaheim, California.
9: Well, thank you, Alex, and good afternoon, everybody. My scissor lift is about 200 yards south of turn 15, a flat-out second gear left-hander that takes the field to a high-speed short stretch. That's where they grab third gear for just an instant before leaning hard on the brake pedal, downshifting from third down to first gear, and tossing their car into the second chicane of Naval Base Coronado. It's a quick flick to the left, followed by two quick rights, and then another left. And all weekend long, we have seen driver after driver struggle with the timing, the braking, the deceleration factor, many just overcooking the chicane, cutting the corners, and NASCAR mandates that if you miss the chicane, well, you have to come to a complete stop before continuing. I'll be here to tell you who gets it right and who gets it wrong at the chicane. After which, the field swings out and sets up for the final turn, the lefty turn 16. That's where our anchors Alex Hayden, Mike Bagley, and Todd Gordon will pick up the action.
7: And that will bring the field back to the start-finish line.
10: NASCAR Powerball. 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
0: Time now for a deeper dive into some stories before the drop of the green flag. This trip to pit road is presented by Jack Link's Protein Snacks. Jack Link's Protein Snacks, the official protein snack of NASCAR, comes in original, peppered, teriyaki, and so many more flavors, all made with 100% beef. 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Steve Post.
16: Alex, the talk and toast of the town thus far has been Shane Van Gisbergen and Wynot. He's won 6 of the last 7 road course events, and on the course most similar to this, the streets of Chicago, he's 2-for-3. I talked to Stephen Doran, his crew chief, this morning and asked him what concerns you, and what concerns him is tire wear, which is what concerns every crew chief, but also what concerns him is an awkward timed caution that puts people on different strategy and may put them at a disadvantage. He said, you can't control any of it, but we will just adapt and go as we want to go. Talked about the additional set of tires. Todd talked about those as well. And Steven said we have just the exact set of tires that we need for the race, including those qualifiers that we'll use somewhere during the day. So Steven Doran, very, very happy with the race car, very happy with everything thus far this weekend. Now it's the strategy and the tires that has his concern. Up to the end of pit road, Chris Wilner.
17: Well, Steve, you mentioned the toast of the town being SVG, but the hottest driver in NASCAR the last 6 weeks has been Denny Hamlin. 3 straight wins coming in today, all from the pole. 5 top fives in the last 6 weeks, but like Superman, there is a bit of kryptonite. It starts today, back-to-back road and street courses. For driver 11, that's been tough sledding. 2 top tens in the last 13 road course races. His average finish is 19th, but for Chris Gayle, he said today it's all about survival. A top 15 will feel like a win, which is tough coming from a team that has chipped into the points lead from 130 down to 19. And their driver, he's also looking 2 steps ahead. Denny told his team today there are exactly 7 days, 4 hours, and 15 minutes away of being done from road courses for the rest of the year. He's excited for 2 weeks from now to go back to Chicagoland. But again, all about survival for driver 11 here today.
7: This does kick off a mini West Coast swing here in the NASCAR Cup Series. We're racing today in San Diego. Everybody's going to make the trek north to Sonoma Raceway in Northern California next weekend. But right now, Alex, all the pomp, all the circumstance, all the attention is on Naval Base Coronado as we are getting ready to add another chapter in NASCAR's history book.
0: And when they opened the gates to the race fans today at 9 a.m. local time, we were on property much earlier than that, Mike. There has been an absolute buzz of excitement, quite honestly, going all the way back to Thursday when we all got to town. But what we had and experienced back to Thursday when we all got to town, but what we had and experienced this morning wandering around the midway and dealing with fans and talking with them, it has been

0: drivers will be represented with the pace vehicles. It's time to race on the base to call the start for the Motor Racing Network from Milford, Delaware. Here's Mike Bagley.
1: Secretary of War Pete Hegseth in the starter stand, ready to throw the green flag and get us underway here in San Diego County. Here comes the field out of turn 16 into the restart box. The secretary waves the green flag, and we are off and running here in San Diego. Shane Van Gisbergen wastes no time in getting away. Matter of fact, he'll lead the field by a car length to turn one.
2: SVG opens it up to two, now maybe three car lengths. That'll shrink a bit on braking now. Out of the left-hander, on to Rogers Road. Shane Van Gisbergen quickly away with the lead. The challenge is on for second. Carson Hocevar feeling some heat. Drivers right will fend off for now the advance of Zane Smith.
3: Zane Smith is there. Ryan Blaney there as well. They are actually side by side for third in the turn number four. Give the advantage to Ryan Blaney at the exit of turn four, but Zane Smith remains with them, racing wheel to wheel for third behind the leader headed to turn five.
0: Hard racing there. They set up for the left-hand turn number five, though downshift just a bit. Now the sprint of what's known the back straightaway here. There's a massive dip in the road there. These teams have to negotiate. Shane Van Gisbergen, the race leader, has a car length and a half as they race their way to turn number six.
1: And it's Carson Hocevar in second. The looks in the rearview mirror sees Ryan Blaney closing in there. He's in third. Battle on for fourth. Zane Smith, hands are full. Daniel Suarez is there. Try to move exiting turn number seven. Couldn't get it done. Tucks back in single file as the field races through turn eight.
3: Todd Gilliland is also right there. Connor Zilich lines up as well as they work their way through the hard right-hander turn number nine for the first time this afternoon. Shane Van Gisbergen leading Carson Hocevar, Ryan Blaney, Zane Smith. They go nose to tail as they work their way over to the left-hand turn 12.
1: And through turns 12 A and B, soon to become turn 13. Everybody minding their P's and Q's so far, and it's Shane Van Gisbergen. He is the maestro. Battle for fourth flares up. Here's Daniel Suarez. He's there. Going to take a peek to the inside of Zane Smith. This Ford and Chevy battle, wheel to wheel, they make contact. Smith goes wide. Suarez gets into him as they race to turn 15.
4: Shane Van Gisbergen, for the first time through the left-hand turn 15, has the lead. His advantage shrinking just a little bit to Carson Hocevar and Ryan Blaney. They are caught up with the leader. Bit of a three-car breakaway. Zane Smith rides in that fourth position with Daniel Suarez in fifth.
0: Shane Van Gisbergen will lead lap number one on the base here in San Diego at Coronado. Lap number one is complete as Shane Van Gisbergen, they flash by the start-finish line. Carson Hocevar is right there in the second spot. Then it's Blaney as they all go back to turn number two.
2: SVG has not been able to step away from the field as we've seen him do on road courses in the past. Challenge on a little further back. Tail end of the top 10. Diving down to the inside, Michael McDowell trying to pick up a spot from Connor Zilich. They're going to race nose to nose. McDowell has drivers left the inside line in three.
3: McDowell will slide in front of Connor Zilich and take that spot away. Now here comes Austin Hill, yesterday's winner in the NASCAR O'Reilly Auto Parts Series race, directly behind Connor Zilich. Everyone cleanly through turn four, headed up Quay Road.
1: Austin Hill turning the wick up on Connor Zilich in the early going. They come off the end of the straightaway there through turn number six. It's Hill that will slide through and grab the spot.
0: And Austin Hill grabs that position. That'll put Connor Zilich in the rearview mirror. Zilich doesn't have it all clear just yet. Another car breathing down his neck. Field works their way into turns six and seven. Shane Van Gisbergen up front, but Kurt, he is not really able to drive away from the rest of the field as he still has Hocevar and Blaney right on his back bumper. Shane Van Gisbergen, the race leader.
3: Here comes Hocevar now, edges in a little bit closer and sets up for the entry into corner number nine. You mentioned Connor Zilich and Austin Hill. They continue to go at it near the tail end of the top 10. All of this traffic puddles off the corner and across turn 10 and 11, racing toward the end of the short chute as a couple of drivers start to get restless in turn 12.
0: One of those drivers being Austin Dillon. He gets turned around. He's facing the opposite direction. He's trying to refire his Chevrolet. The entire field has bypassed Austin Dillon. He's just still trying to get that car refired to rejoin this race. For the moment, we stay under the green flag. Shane Van Gisbergen has the field in his rearview mirror, and that parade of NASCAR Cup Series machines works their way through turn number 14 and headed to turn number 15.
4: SVG has not been able to pull away from Carson Hocevar. So is he playing it cool, or is Hocevar just that quick? Right on his bumper is Ryan Blaney. Daniel Suarez is taking over the fourth spot, and Zane Smith gets dropped.

0: Raiders come back to the start-finish line, still waiting for Austin Dillon's car to get going in that set of corners we describe as turns 12 A and B.
1: And Mike, he has just refired the car. He is right now turning the car around. He backs it up. The fans have let out a cheer as he refires the engine. He now has left the scene and he is back underway.
0: And the Boot Barn Chevrolet will rejoin the field considerably behind. Let's pick up the leaders on the course.
2: Dave Van Gisbergen halfway between turns 2 and 3. Still with a lead, but only about a car length out of 3.
1: Yeah, Shane Van Gisbergen, Davis, not been able to get away from Carson Hocevar or Ryan Blaney. They have pitched right to the back bumper of Shane and have not allowed him to pull away as the race leader. Those top three of Shane Van Gisbergen, Carson Hocevar, and Ryan Blaney race to turn 5.
3: Right behind them, they've got a hard-charging Daniel Suarez who's run them down. Further back, the battle for 6th is a good one as well. Ryan Preece, Michael McDowell, they're making some hay back there in the back half of the top 10. These drivers race up the back straightaway and they stand on the brake for turn number 6.
0: Here's a battle for the lead. Carson Hocevar Hocevar rumbles out of the pocket. He'll peel to the inside of the racetrack. He'll slide under Shane Van Gisbergen, put Carson Hocevar to the top of the leaderboard as Shane Van Gisbergen falls to 2nd with Ryan Blaney in hot pursuit in the 3rd position.
1: Let's see if Blaney will go right or left. For now, he's going to have to stay in line because he comes to turn number 9. Under braking and downshifting, works off the corner. Shane Van Gisbergen, having just given up the lead, starts to look to the inside of driver Carson Hocevar. Here comes Van Gisbergen again.
0: Shane Van Gisbergen opens up the inside lane. He'll slide underneath Carson Hocevar. Hocevar's car kicks way wide. The lane left open momentarily for Ryan Blaney. Blaney has to check up and he'll hang on to his race car. Further back, Michael McDowell's on the move as drivers begin to jostle for positions. 5, 6, 7, and 8. McDowell, Suarez, Zane Smith, and Kyle Larson.
4: Here comes the field now through the left-hand turn 15. That's a second gear corner. Flat out, they touch third gear momentarily. Up at the front again, it is SVG. Ryan Blaney in that second spot. Ryan Preece right in the 3rd position. Carson Hocevar now all the way back to the 4th spot.
3: And he's in jeopardy of losing the number 4 spot. Michael McDowell is on his back bumper applying the pressure. Here's the battle for the race lead at the start-finish line. The Ford Mustang of Ryan Blaney looks driver's left. Shane Van Gisbergen for the moment will fend him off.
2: SVG and YRB, nose to tail, down Stockdale Boulevard into the left-hand turn number 2. For the moment, Shane Van Gisbergen able to hold off the advances and hold on to the lead. Blaney, though, just a car length back. Another car length back to the 3rd place machine of Ryan Preece.
1: Ryan Blaney wants the lead, and he continues to pressure Shane Van Gisbergen. A little bit further back, Mike mentioned him a moment ago. The driver on the move is Michael McDowell. He just made a pass for 4th, was able to get around Carson Hocevar. He is on his way to the front.
0: Meanwhile, Ryan Blaney is on the back bumper of Shane Van Gisbergen coming into turn 5. Blaney again looks driver's left while they've been continuing to wrestle for the lead. Here's Blaney again. He'll rumble out of the pocket, pull to the inside. They're side by side for the lead.
3: Ryan Blaney in the Worth Ford for Team Penske will grab the top spot away under braking into turn number 6. That right-hand corner, and Blaney is the new race leader in Coronado. Shane Van Gisbergen, for the 2nd time here in the opening handful of laps, has been drop-kicked back to the 2nd spot. Blaney trying to run away and hide now. He's opened up a car length and a half over SVG.
1: Already, Shane Van Gisbergen has shown he can take a punch and recover. Let's see if he can recover again after giving up the lead earlier to Hocevar. Grabbed it back. Then he went to the top, only to be passed by Ryan Blaney. Now Ryan Preece gets by. That will drop Shane Van Gisbergen back into 3rd. He's got more company there in the form of Michael McDowell.
3: McDowell now begins to size up Shane Van Gisbergen. SVG perhaps has worn the rear tires a smidge. It's Michael McDowell. Zane Smith there further back. Carson Hocevar goes wide in turn 12. Leaves the inside lane wide open. Trying to make a little move there. That is going to be Daniel Suarez. Can't quite get the job done on his Spire Motorsports teammate. The leaders go to turn 15.
4: Ryan Blaney starting to increase that lead. Put it at 2.5, maybe even 3 car lengths over the 2nd place man, Ryan Preece. They come through the chicane. They're quick left, 2 quick right. And again, Blaney gets terrific forward bite. SVG continues to ride in the 3rd position.
0: Out of turn number 16 and back to the start-finish line, completing lap 4, Shane Van Gisbergen has led the first 3. It's Ryan Blaney that now goes to the top of the leaderboard.
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0: Four laps are complete. Ryan Blaney has just taken the lead. Ryan Preece has gotten around Shane Van Gisbergen. Put Preece in second. SVG falls to third with Michael McDowell and Zane Smith, the rest of the top five. From Naval Base Coronado in San Diego, this is the Motor Racing Network, the voice of NASCAR.

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7: Looks like, Dan Hubbard, we got a car that went off course right in front of you.
8: It's the San Diego native, Jimmy Johnson. Somebody made a pass right in front of him. They weren't passing him. I think it was Christopher Bell making a late pass just prior to the entrance of the chicane. Caught Jimmy Johnson by surprise. He locked up the car, locked up the brakes, made heavy contact with the tire barrier with the left side of the machine. There is heavy damage there. Jimmy Johnson has been able to grab the gear and get to here.
7: So Jimmy Johnson will take that car directly to pit lane, being scored in the 38th position at the moment of the 39 cars that are out on the track. All 39 starters are still running with Ryan Blaney up front. So why don't we follow up on some of the early stories and some of the issues going on with some of these drivers in these opening laps of the race. This trip to pit road is presented by Paula Casino. Paula Casino is the official resort partner of NASCAR San Diego Race Weekend. See racing's hottest driver, Tyler Reddick, roll up the wins in the number 45 Paula Casino car. Then see for yourself why Paula and NASCAR are a real winning combination. Because real is the way we roll. Steve Post.
9: Alex, Shane Van Gisbergen led the first few laps, but he just radioed to the crew and said the car is too loose for him to really be able to hustle up on those guys. So he is just conserving tires and just kind of picking and choosing his battles and riding along now. So we'll see what kind of adjustments Stephen Doran will make. We expect pit stops within the next four or five laps for all of the front runners. Chris Wilner.
10: Michael McDowell having a good run for Spire Motorsports inside the top five. He said the biggest question is how hard do I go? Unsure of maybe the pace he wants to set. We heard in pre-race talking about protecting the rear tires. That's been an issue as far as just figuring out where to go, but says the car feels pretty good. Now, we had documented Todd Gilliland, who qualified with his teammate at front row, Zane Smith, inside the top five, has fallen back just a little bit. Zero rear grip and needs help from the spotters protecting his left side. That's been a factor here this weekend. Four spotters for these teams, but still plenty of blind spots. They're trying to work with some of them on some timings just to make sure he protects his left side of this race car.
11: Yeah, all these drivers don't have an idea of how hard they can push it, how much they can ask out of the tires. We're going to see some of them here. We're at lap six. We've still got to get, you know, three to four more before we want to come to pit road. Somebody may end up using your tires up and getting really loose. It seemed like the rears are what the guys were talking about showing cords with and going away. So, well, this is a learning curve for all these teams. We'll see how they adjust except their first stop.
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7: On lap number eight, Ryan Blaney has a 2.9-second lead over Ryan Preece. Shane Van Gisbergen is third. Michael McDowell is fourth. Bubba Wallace is being scored fifth. Zane Smith is sixth. Carson Hocevar seventh. Chris Buescher is eighth. Kyle Larson ninth. And Daniel Suarez is 10th.
6: Austin Hill is 11th. Corey Heim is 12th. Ty Gibbs is 13th. A.J. Allmendinger is 14th. And Todd Gilliland is 15th. Riley Herbst is 16th. Joey Logano is 17th. Chase Briscoe is 18th. With William Byron 19th. And Connor Zilichin 20th.
7: 21st is John Hunter Nemechek. 22nd is Brad Keselowski. 23rd at the moment is Alex Bowman. 24th, Cole Custer. Kevin Magnussen is 25th. 26th is Denny Hamlin. 27th, Chase Elliott. 29th, Ty Dillon. 28th, Ty Dillon. 29th is Tyler Reddick. And 30th is Austin Cindric.
6: Christopher Bell is 31st. Ricky Stenhouse Jr. is 22nd, with Ross Chastain 33rd, Cody Ware 34th, Eric Jones 35th, Noah Gregson is 36th, Josh Berry is 37th, Austin Dillon is 38th, and Jimmy Johnson, after a trip into the tire pack in the chicane before turn 16 and a trip to pit road, is posted in the 39th and final position.
7: So we've completed eight laps. Six laps, coming down to the line to complete lap number seven here of this first stage, which is 20 laps in duration. Todd, there's been some drivers that are climbing the leaderboard. Guys like Chris Buescher, Riley Herbst, William Byron, they've gained eight spots. Bubba Wallace, on the flip side of that, he's gone up there as well.
11: Yeah, he's up to fifth at this point, putting a good run together, just being smooth with the race car out here. Obviously, Ryan Blaney leading this by over 3 seconds. That's an impressive run for him, but, when you looked at Bubba Wallace, he said he wasn't a road racer, but he's leading the brigade here for 2311 and continuing to kind of rub on this path, and he's become a really solid road racer.
6: Now, that's the good news. Here's the bad news. If you're an Austin Dillon fan, he's lost 20 laps. Connor Zilich has lost positions. Connor Zilich has lost 13. Tyler Reddick has backslid 12. Todd Gilliland 11. And Ross Chastain has given up 10 spots since the start.
11: And we think about Trackhouse Racing as being dominant these places, but you've got two of their three permanent full-time cars in that backslide there, and Shane Van Gisbergen at second right now, just not what we expect out of him. We think he should dominate.
7: So why don't we follow up on a couple of those drivers with Steve Post and Chris Wheeler, starting with the Postman.
9: Yeah, you mentioned Connor Zilich, and he just radioed to Randall Burnett, no rear tire grip at all. So consequently, they are headed backward. They started eighth. The last I checked, they were 20th and headed in the wrong direction. I think you said Bubba Wallace is headed in the right direction. Chris Wheeler, what are they saying?
10: Certainly has, and it really started on Friday's practice. Steve Post talking to Charles and Ike all weekend, he said, we focus on raising the floor of his potential as far as on road courses and not worry too much about the ceiling. Today is all about kicking the ball mentality down the field, and they've been doing that. Bubba was pumped after practice on Friday just by keeping it clean off the safer or off all these jersey barriers around this racetrack. And then yesterday in qualifying, didn't go for the hero lap, kept it consistent and qualified 12th, and right now picking off a lot of these cars on the field. He said, I've really, really challenged myself to get good at road racing. Last year, I was maybe lucky to finish 20th. Today, I'm a top 12 or better road course racer, and he's going to try to prove it today and doing a nice job already up into the top five.
6: Right now, he has applied full pressure to SVG. Dan Hubbard, can he pass SVG?
8: Keeping an eye on Bubba Wallace as they exit turn 15, and yes, mission accomplished. Give the second spot to Bubba Wallace. He leads SVG into the left-hand flick of the chicane. Ryan Priest now on the bumper of SVG, and they exit off the chicane headed to turn 16.
7: But they continue to follow Ryan Blaney at the front of the field as Blaney's lead continues to swell. It's up to 3.5 seconds. Now it's Bubba Wallace second, Shane Van Gisbergen back to third, Ryan Priest fourth, Michael McDowell fifth to turn two.
12: You mentioned a moment ago, guys, that Corey Heim was off to a pretty good start running around the 12th position. He had an anxious moment a couple of laps ago in turn number three where he drifted wide. Tail end got loose. He slapped the outside wall with the right rear tire. Doesn't seem to have killed the car by any means. He's still holding pace, but he is not where he was a few moments ago.
13: Here come the leaders into turn number four. Ryan Blaney already up Quay Road. Bubba Wallace trying to hold off Shane Van Gisbergen and Ryan Priest. That is the three-car fight for second headed up the hill.
6: Got a couple of drivers on pit road, Chase Elliott and Tyler Reddick. Let's cover the Reddick stop first.
10: Tyler Reddick said, I just don't have any grip at all, which has been a very common theme here in the early parts. This is a pit stop on lap number eight. Four tires, Sunoco fuel. He's down and away. Steve Post, looks like Chase Elliott made his way to you.
9: He did, but he stalled the race car. He has stalled the Napa Chevrolet. He's sitting here in the middle of pit road trying to get that car refired. He was reporting no grip as well, and there he goes. But a costly, costly stop for Chase Elliott. He is now down and away. This pit stop on lap number eight.
11: In ratios here at road courses, first gear tends to be a lower numeric multiplier, harder to get that thing rolling than it is at oval tracks. Just one of those situations where Chase Elliott didn't get enough throttle to it and stalled his car.
7: He is going to rejoin the field and cycle back around. We see Ryan Blaney, our current race leader, his lead 3.5 seconds over Bubba Wallace. They're great friends off the racetrack. They're fierce competitors on the racetrack. Exiting turn number 12 right now, headed to turn number 13. Blaney has a healthy lead. Bubba Wallace beginning to clear himself of Shane Van Gisbergen, Dan, but Ryan Preece is right there trying to apply some pressure to the back bumper of the Chevrolet of SVG.
8: Ryan Preece has been very impressive in the early going here. Not necessarily known for his road racing skills, but he is running with the big dogs if you can. Ryan Preece now bringing it down that short chute to the entry of the chicane, only a half car length off the rear deck lid of the Shane Van Gisbergen. Chris Buescher would like to join the fight as well.
6: Leaders come to the start-finish line to complete lap 9. They come into turn 16. Pit entry is driver's right. We anticipate pit stops coming shortly. Nobody in the front 5, front 10, as again, 9 laps are complete. We are halfway through stage 1. Kyle Larson will commit to pit road. A couple of other drivers are committing to pit lane as well. 40 miles an hour for Larson, Logano, and others. These pit stops will happen at the beginning of lap 10, let's cover the Kyle Larson stop as he makes its way all the way down the pit lane.
9: Hugs the wheel to the right, brings it into the pit box. Cliff Daniels, the crew chief, they need more rear grip. I know, that's a theme here. It'll be 4 times Sunoco racing fuel for Kyle Larson as he works on his pit strategy here. Left side, right side tires down. Right side tires down. There goes Joey Logano back out on fair. Pit road. Ty Dillon is out on pit road. Chris Wilner more in front of you.
10: Pirello Pickle Ford for Todd Gilliland was in with 4 tires Sunoco fuel. William Byron's crew, the Andrel Chevrolet, did a nice job as well. 4 Goodyear Eagles in Sunoco fuel. Corey Heim was in. Alex Bowman. And first competitive pit stop for Kevin Magnussen. Stalled it briefly on pit road, but relatively clean for his first competitive stop.
7: Ryan Blaney continues to show the way. We've got 11 laps to go here in the opening stage on the Race at the Base.
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7: Back here at Coronado, the race leader Ryan Blaney peels off the racetrack. He's going to make a pit stop here on lap number 10. Let's follow Ryan Blaney.
9: Ryan Blaney brings the car down to the attention of the crew. They hop off the wall over to the left side. Kirsten France, the tire changer on the front of it. He gets that tire off and on really, really quickly. Man, they're around to the right side now. Pump and a half of the jack. Fuel can is engaged down here as they put the left side tires on. Right side tires on now. Ryan Blaney down and away. That looked like a dandy. Here's A.J. Allmendinger in. Here's Carson Hocevar getting pit service. Ryan Preece getting pit service. More in front of you, Chris.
10: Started 11th, worked his way up through the field, was Ty Gibbs. Flawless pit stop for his JGR crew. Just said, like most of the other drivers, rear grip, air pressure, more Goodyear Eagles, and Sunoco fuel.
6: And now that cycles Bubba Wallace to the top of the leaderboard as the new leader of the Anduril 250. From Naval Base Coronado in San Diego, this is the Motor Racing Network, the voice of NASCAR.
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6: Welcome back to Naval Base Coronado. We continue under the green flag. 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We're halfway through the opening stage. 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
7: Race lead is now three cars battling for it down the hill to turn number one.
12: Bubba Wallace has got it, but maybe not for long. Shane Van Gisbergen, he dive bombs to the inside of that left-hand corner. Takes the low line. Drivers left, regains the lead. Wallace back for second, maybe not for long, charging to the inside, Chris Buescher.
13: Chris Buescher now dives to the inside in turn number three. Now turning on to Quay Road, give the second spot to Chris Buescher. He now looks ahead at the race leader, Shane Van Gisbergen, hugging the coastline through turn number four. It is SVG leading Chris Buescher by two car lengths. Then it's another two back to pick up Bubba Wallace.
6: Three-car breakaway up front. They have checked out by 11 seconds over Michael McDowell in position number four. SVG leads Chris Buescher second, and Bubba Wallace has now fallen to third as they head up the back straightaway.
7: Working their way down the back stretch, shoreline to driver's right. There is a car off the pace. It's Ricky Stenhouse Jr. in turn 13. Not quite completely stalled, but he is awfully close to that as the leaders make their way into turn number six.
6: They come now into six, into seven, and caution is on the speedway. It is the first one of the Anderle 250, and Ricky Stenhouse Jr., it is lights out under the hood of that Chevrolet Camaro. This will stop us for the very first time this afternoon. No contacts, just no power for Ricky Stenhouse Jr. in his Hayek Motorsports entry.
7: So that will really now put a wrench into some of the thought process for some of the crew chiefs, Todd. We've had a handful of drivers make pit stops. Others did not. Maybe some were going to even stretch the entire first stage.
11: Yeah, I think as a crew chief, I think in the learning process here, I was good with the staying out until your tires set off, until you really saw a loss of grip out of them, and then come back just to gather that data for later. If I come and put tires on right at midway, I don't know if I'm going to be able to go 14, 15 laps, and that may be what we have in stage two. But with a caution falling, this is going to bury those guys that didn't come and get tires. They're going to be cycled back behind everybody that's come to pit road.
6: Yeah, about three quarters of the field is yet to make their first pit stop of the afternoon. SVG, Shane Van Gisbergen, top of the leaderboard, just took the lead away in a three-car breakaway. Alex, with some unlikely competitors running up front, giving SVG a run for his money.
7: Yeah, we talked a little bit about Bubba Wallace and some of the struggles that he's had in his Cup career on a road course, but having a good run here in the opening parts of today's race. Chris Buescher, maybe not so much a surprise. Chris Buescher's been awfully good on road courses in his Cup career.
11: He did beat SVG at Watkins Glen just a year or two ago, so he is a quiet road course racer, but one that's up there in the mix. We'll see where it all plays out.
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1: Christopher Bell is on pit road in front of Steve Post.
2: Now, Christopher Bell, that massive crash a couple weeks ago at Michigan with the damage to the left wrist, and he's going to climb out of the race car. Brent Cruz, the driver that's going to climb into the race car. So Christopher is already out of that car. A couple of minor adjustments to make, a minor adjustment to the gas pedal of the race car, as Brent's legs are a little bit longer, a little bit shorter than Christopher's, and a different steering wheel, and these steering wheels can just kind of plug in, and they are good to go. So Brent has climbed in the race car now. They're making sure that everything is fit properly for him. They figure under caution, they've got plenty of time to get this driver change done. The steering wheel is on top of the race car right now as they get ready to apply that and get Brent Cruz in the car. Of course, Brent raced in the NASCAR Rally Auto Parts Series race yesterday. Raced a lot up front before he got caught up in some problems, but he's got a lot of laps around here yesterday. Doing the steering wheel swap now, and Brent Cruz going to take over the controls of the Joe Gibbs racing car that Christopher Bell started this race in.
3: And changing a steering wheel, that's a pretty easy, two electrical connections as they work forward there. Getting down and getting the pedal extensions on, that's going to take a little bit of time, but I'm sure they'll be able to cover that next caution.
0: And we'll follow up there in a moment from Naval Base Coronado in San Diego. This is the Motor Racing Network, the voice of NASCAR.
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0: We welcome you back to Naval Base Coronado NASCAR Cup Series under the Hardys caution for the first time. 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
1: Motor Racing Network is with the NASCAR Cup Series today at Naval Base Coronado in San Diego. It's the Anduril 250 race at the base. Mike Bagley alongside Alex Hayden and Todd Gordon, Dave Moody, Tim Cattle, Famo, Kurt Becker, and Dan Hubbard in the corners. Steve Post and Chris Wilner poised and in position in the pit and the garage areas as they are about to get busy again with a couple of drivers opting to come down to pit lane for service. This will be at the beginning of lap 15. Pit road speed, 45 miles an hour. Back to Chris to cover the pit stop for Brad Keselowski.
12: Yeah, Brad Keselowski brings the BuildSubmarines.com machine into the attention of the crew. The partnership here with the Navy. They've got some sailors on the pit box today. For Goodyear Tires and Sunoco Fuel. Behind him was Ross Chastain. Really happy with his race car, but an opportunity to change Goodyear Eagles. A little slow on the right front as he's down and away. Steve Post, more in front of you.
2: Yeah, Austin Hill, the driver down here getting pit service. Going to be four tires, Sunoco Racing fuel like everyone else. He would like a little more grip in that race car. So Austin Hill is down and away, and driver change and tire change, Sunoco fuel has been all completed for Brett Cruz. He's out on the course trying to catch up to the tail end of the field.
0: So only four drivers elected to come to pit lane here as it opened up on lap number 13. Todd, a lot of the drivers still out there on the original Goodyear tires they started the race on.
3: Yeah, I think there's probably 10 of them out there on the tires that they started with. This is, when you look at the tire allotment, even with Goodyear giving the extra set of tires, if you split each stage, the first two stages, then you'd only have two sets left after you finish stage two and that pit stop, and really you got 35 to go. So the tire allotments were going to be, you were going to use everything in every situation. This may be an opportunity if you've had teammates that come down pit road and you think the tire wears look better to actually go ahead, save a set, and maybe stop at two or three to go and flip the stage and get yourself a set of tires ahead. So late in the race, you've got a set in the bag.
1: Austin Dillon has not made a pit stop. Neither has Eric Jones, Denny Hamlin, Chase Briscoe, Riley Herbst, Zane Smith, Michael McDowell, Bubba Wallace, Chris Buescher, and Steve Post. Shane Van Gisbergen has yet to make his first pit stop of the day as well.
2: Yeah, Mike, and it's exactly what Todd Gordon said. Shane and Stephen Doran were having the conversation, and staying out is called Plan B. And Stephen said, how do you feel about your tires? And Shane asked, how many laps do we have to go? And then he asked, what does tire wear? And they referenced Connor Zilich's car and said his tire wear is not nearly as significant as they thought it would be, and so they are going to stay on the racetrack. Now, the question is, do they stay out to the end of the stage, or do they stay out to lap 18 to flip the stage as the race leader? He also asked how many cars have taken tires. And then ultimately, he said, Stephen, you are seeing the lap times. You're seeing who is fast, who is slow. You need to make the call. And Stephen Doran has made the call to stay out. But it is on the basis of teammates' tires, part of the factor here in keeping SVG out on the racetrack.
3: And part of what makes this decision different than Plan A is a caution coming out. Because if you had to run that all the way to lap 17, that's going to be 17 green flag laps. But since we had this caution right after the cycle, then now we've got three laps that we're not going to be using up those tires on the racetrack. We're not going to have the wear to it. So we're sitting there, and now you're talking about, if I got to get to 17, well, now I've only got to put 14 laps of green flag racing on those tires. I may be able to make that and save myself that set.
1: Interesting set of strategy circumstances that are unfolding here as the field is getting the one to go and is choosing on the backside of the course. Of course, the teams are choosing that restart lane presented by Freeway Insurance. More ways to choose, more ways to save. Freeway your way.
0: So the drivers, for the first time today, will get this opportunity, and they got an 11 green flag lap run in. Everybody understands where they're at with their strategies. They understand where they're at, Todd, with their race cars at this point. If you just put on fresh tires, how much can you afford to be aggressive here on this restart?
3: I think your aggression meter is slightly turned up. You still need to stay underneath the you don't want to put yourself overly aggressive to the point that you make a mistake and cost yourself a day-ending issue. So I think you can be a little more aggressive. If you've got tires on, you're going to put them back on before you start stage two at the end of it. So we've got these tires. Now I only need seven laps if I'm going to the end of the stage. I only need five if I'm going to flip the stage.
1: If you're just joining us, Ryan Blaney has led the most laps in six. When Shane Van Gisbergen brings everybody back to the start-finish line as the leader, he will lead his six. That's SVG, Chris Buescher, Bubba Wallace, Michael McDowell, Zane Smith, the top five starters. The field is coming through turn 15, soon to approach the chicane. They will complete lap 14. That'll leave us with six laps to go here in the opening stage.
0: As they work their way two by two down into that final chicane. Dan, that chicane's tight enough just under single file conditions, but now they're stacked up double wide in front of you.
13: They really got to watch their P's and Q's, not only here on pace road speed, but definitely under racing speed. It's going to be a great restart as the field makes the way for that left-hand turn 16.
1: Here they come through the Poet restart zone. It's Shane Van Gisbergen quickly up to the gearbox. He'll clear everybody. He'll dart out in front and leave Bubba Wallace and Chris Buescher to race side-by-side for position number two headed to turn one.
14: No contest on the restart. SVG quickly away by four, maybe five car lengths. The battle is for the number three position. That's where Bubba Wallace goes side-by-side. Drivers left to the inside now of Michael McDowell. Move Bubba to the third spot. McDowell to fourth. They're looking three wide for fifth. Ryan Blaney with a bold move to the bottom.
15: Ryan Blaney trying to shove his way to the inside of Riley Herbst and Zane Smith. He will do so. So give Blaney that spot. Ryan Preece also able to follow through and pass both those two drivers as well. Up the hill, racing to turn number five. It is Shane Van Gisbergen by two car lengths over Chris Buescher.
0: Ryan Blaney with those fresh Goodyear Racing Eagles trying to take full advantage of it, pressing the issue. He's now going to climb the leaderboard. He's looking for more. He's on Michael McDowell's driver's left, drag racing up the backstretch, setting up for turn number six.
1: Side by side for position number four as they race their way through the backside of the course. Up front, it's SVG. Chris Buescher, Bubba Wallace. That's the three-car breakaway up the short straightaway out of seven. Ryan Blaney running in fourth, and now they're side by side for fifth. Here comes Ryan Preece plowing to the inside of Michael McDowell.
15: Preece will take over the fifth position. That'll drop McDowell back into the sixth spot, and now McDowell is trying not to lose even more positions by the time they come after corner number nine. You've got Ryan Preece, Kyle Larson, both now getting around the Michael McDowell car. Not a good lap for McDowell.
1: Up front, Chris Buescher now. Full court press on SVG for the lead. Bubba Wallace is there. One driver slips. Everybody's going to capitalize. The front five are nose to tail. Blaney's out of line. He wants more to the inside of Bubba Wallace. He'll go. That's the side-by-side battle for third. Blaney clears Bubba. Now it's Ryan Preece on Bubba Wallace's back bumper.
13: Here comes the field through the left-hand turn 15, and Shane Van Gisbergen playing a game of catch me if you can, and Chris Buescher is up to the challenge. Just a little bit of a two-car breakaway before they get to the chicane. Chris Buescher with Preece to the outside of Shane Van Gisbergen. Now he's right on the bumper of our leader to go to turn 16.
0: They're both going to have to worry about the fresh Goodyears and third-place runner Ryan Blaney, who has run down the lead duo. It's Shane Van Gisbergen, Chris Buescher. They go 1-2, and here comes Ryan Blaney.
14: Ryan Blaney running very aggressively since the green flag went back in the air. He is all over the back bumper of Chris Buescher now. Through to turn number two onto Rogers Road. Front three running under a blanket. Fourth-place machine trying to close in. That belongs to Ryan Preece.
15: Ryan Blaney, meanwhile, gets to the inside of Chris Buescher and takes the second spot away. Blaney wants the lead. He pulls to the left side of Shane Van Gisbergen in turn four. They're side by side for the lead. Give the advantage to Ryan Blaney. Drag racing up to turn five. Blaney in his Ford Mustang takes the lead.
1: The power of new tires. Blaney is on 10 lap fresher tires than the rest of the top three. So Blaney goes to the point. SVG to second. Side by side for third. Here come a couple of teammates battling there in Preece and Buescher.
0: Yeah, they're going to work their way. Ryan Preece on the same tire strategy as Ryan Blaney. Those fresh Goodyear Racing Eagles paying off yet again. He gets by Buescher with no problem. Ryan Preece now on the prowl. He's on the back bumper of the Red Bull Chevrolet of Shane Van Gisbergen headed to turn six.
15: In the meantime, Ryan Blaney already has opened up on the lead. 5-6, nearly seven car lengths by the time he works his way through the right-hander, turn number nine. Now Shane Van Gisbergen comes off the corner, trying to hold off the advance of Ryan Preece, and then you've got Chris Buescher. Kyle Larson begins to close in. He's part of this mix as well.
0: Continuing to watch the battle for second. Shane Van Gisbergen has it. Ryan Preece sizes him up. Coming up off of turn number 12, there's contact. Preece gets into the left rear quarter panel of Shane Van Gisbergen. Everybody keeps them pointed in the right direction. They make contact down the straightaway again. Left-hand turn number 13. Ryan Preece roughs up Shane Van Gisbergen, who returns the favor. Gets back into the back of Ryan Preece off turn number 15.
13: For the moment, SVG holds on to that second spot. Battle for third is on. Someone steps out of line. It is Kyle Larson to the inside of Ryan Preece. A nice nifty move by Larson. He'll take over the third position.
1: A very physical lap 16. 16 here at Naval Base Coronado. Ryan Preece, SVG, getting into it. Kyle Larson getting a piece as well. And as they come to the line, Ryan Blaney takes back the lead. SVG back to second. Kyle Larson having a good stage one here in San Diego. He'll go to third with Ryan Preece and Chris Buescher rounding out the top five.
14: Preece and Van Gisbergen perhaps jotting down a little mental note for later in the ballgame. Right now, Kyle Larson's on the march. He wants the number two spot. Slides to the inside on Van Gisbergen. He'll take it, and he'll take Preece with him.
15: Yeah, Ryan Preece and Kyle Larson both bypass Shane Van Gisbergen, who's been kicked back to fourth. Running now in the fifth spot is A.J. Allmendinger. He just made a pass on Chris Buescher coming out of turn number four. The leader, though, remains Ryan Blaney.
0: And trying to drive away from the rest of the field, but the drivers with the freshest tires are beginning to rise to the top of the leaderboard. Blaney leads it. The rest of the field now trying to give chase to turn six.
1: SVG, Kyle Larson, Ryan Preece, Chris Buescher, the top five. Good breakaway up front. Behind Larson, they begin to stack up. You've also got A.J. Allmendinger, Ty Gibbs, Chris Buescher, and Todd Gilliland. A good clean race so far from second on back as Ryan Blaney continues to tiptoe away.
15: Here's Todd Gilliland now. He makes a move from right to left. He works to the inside of the Chris Buescher car and tries to complete the pass there. A.J. Allmendinger further back side by side with Ty Gibbs. Everybody, as we move deep into stage number one, beginning to fight for position. That will continue off to turn 12.
1: And turn 12 A and B. Next up for these lead drivers in this battle that we are describing. A.J. Allmendinger's hands are full. Ty Gibbs, bonsai, dart to the inside. He'll slide under A.J. Allmendinger and pick up position number six.
13: All that action going on inside the top 10 as their field makes their way through turns 14 and now 15. Ryan Blaney, a huge lead for Blaney. Put it at almost 10 car lengths. Here comes the second place man of Kyle Larson. He has Ryan Preece in tow. SVG, for the moment, has to settle for fourth. There is Ty Gibbs locking him up in the sixth inning with A.J. Allmendinger and Todd Gilliland in hot pursuit.
0: Three laps to go in stage number one. Shane Van Gisbergen peels off the racetrack. Chris Buescher will follow him down the pit lane as well. Two more drivers, and now a third, Bubba Wallace. He, too, comes to pit road. Green flag stops to Steve Post.
2: Yes, indeed. We have got Chris Buescher all the way down in pit road. He's about two-thirds or three-quarters of the way down. Here he is. SVG's in the very first pit box. Buescher's crew around to the left side of that automobile. Left side tires off. Left side tires on. He's very happy with the balance of the race car. Shane Van Gisbergen said his car got a little loose during the run, and they're going to make a minor adjustment on that car, send him down and away. Daniel Suarez is in, and Chris, I see Bubba Wallace driving by me. What did they do?
12: Oh, there's a lot of drivers that came by me, Steve Post. Bubba Wallace said it was neutral, and then he needed a little more lateral grip. All these drivers here flipping the stage with three to go, so he was in. Zane Smith was in, really happy with the pace. Concrete was his worst part. Michael McDowell, almost opted to go the entire stage number one, but came down when the part of the top five came in. He needed an air pressure adjustment. All these cars coming in to flip the stage here with three to go.
3: So when we say flip the stage, pit road, as we come to stage breaks, the pit road closes when that we get within two laps to go. So with three laps to go, you have the opportunity to come to pit road, get your fresh tires, and just put yourself back out there. You may not even run at 100%. You might run at 65% here. Try not to wear the tires, but then at the stage break, you stay out, and you'll cycle in front of everybody that comes to pit road then to get their fresh tires.
1: Ryan Blaney stays on the racetrack. He pitted at lap 10. He continues to lead. He's just led his eighth lap of the day. Kyle Larson's there in the mix as well. Ryan Preece, Ty Gibbs, A.J. Allmendinger, all these drivers staying out on the racetrack as we work our way around the course, getting ready to complete the 18th lap, and that will set us up for a two-lap run for the conclusion of this stage, the opening stage of the Anduril 250 race at the base. You surprised that Ryan Blaney has flexed some early race muscle, Alex?
0: I am, just a bit, because we know Blaney has speed just about everywhere he goes, but traditionally it always hasn't been that good when he's getting his finishes when the checkered flag flies. As a matter of fact, Ryan Blaney, 26 straight road courses without a top five finish, and he's never had a top five in a Gen 7 chassis on a road course. But today's a different day. Ryan Blaney is continuing to be the guy, at least at this point, with two laps to go into stage. Mike, we might have a problem.
1: We have a problem, looks like, for Bubba Wallace. A wheel is loose in turn 10, and indeed, it's Bubba Wallace that's missing the right front tire and wheel assembly of the number 23 Xfinity Toyota Camry. This is heartbreaking for Bubba Wallace because he's been running up front. He's had a great run so far, but a loose wheel will put us under Hardy's caution number 2, and Bubba Wallace, Alex, is going to have to come back and replace that right front.
0: Yeah, this is an absolute heartbreaker and a mistake by the team down there on that last pit stop. Bubba Wallace came in, had a good run going, led some laps early in this thing. Bubba Wallace overall is the 7th best pit crew this season. So this is a bit of a rare mistake for Bubba Wallace and his team as they make their way back around the racetrack, Mike, to try to get back and put a new right front wheel on.
1: And this essentially is going to bring us to the end of stage 1 because the field has to get collected. And then we will come back around for the final lap of stage 1. So an unbelievable set of circumstances for Bubba Wallace. A good day that went bad. He's coming through the chicane in turn 16. He will go to the pit area as Hardy's caution 2 is flying. 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
1: Hardy's caution 2 is flying over the Anderle 250 race at the base, and this is going to bring us to the conclusion of stage 1. Ryan Blaney is leading. Ryan Preece, Kyle Larson, also Ty Gibbs, AJ Allmendinger are the top 5 from Naval Base Coronado in San Diego. This is the Motor Racing Network, the voice of NASCAR.
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1: Welcome back to Naval Base Coronado. We are getting ready to wrap up stage 1 of the Anderle 250. We are under the Hardy's caution. Problem for Bubba Wallace on the racetrack. Chris Miller, he has brought that Toyota Camry to pit road, but he's not been released to pull back out onto the racetrack yet.
12: No, the problem, Mike, is this is a 3.4-mile street course, and that right front tire departed, and he had to try to limp his way back to pit road. And so some of that suspension work, obviously the brake rotor as well, dragging on the street circuit, trying to get it back to the pit lane, so they're trying to diagnose some of that issue. Sounded like on the pit stop, the right front tire changer was still engaged when the jack dropped and was having trouble getting the locking mechanism to get completely secured, and Bubba took off, and they knew immediately with the changer sticking his hand in the air. They asked Bubba to try to nurse it back around. Obviously, it did not hold on that long, so a tough break for Bubba Wallace, who worked his way well into the top five, had really good pace as well, didn't even have much cording on that first set of tires, despite going longer than some of the rest of the leaders. So, but obviously, this is going to set them back just a little bit.
3: Yeah, this is kind of interesting to me that I would have thought they're in pit box third, fourth, they're in the last pit box, the first one when you come to pit road. So if they realize it and the changer comes up waving his hand, they've got teammates down pit road. We've seen the Gibbs cars do that. We've seen the 2311 cars do that. I'm surprised that Charles Tonight didn't have him pull into another pit stall and get that one tightened up.
0: And it is a two-lap penalty for Bubba Wallace. So he's being held by the NASCAR officials on pit road for a two-lap penalty. By rule, if a wheel comes off on the racetrack, it is an automatic two-lap penalty. So that's going to move Bubba Wallace to 39th, last place in the running order. There's only one other car one lap down, and that is Ricky Stenhouse Jr. So all is not lost for Bubba, Mike. He knows he's got a fast race car, but this is just going to be a big hole to try to climb out of.
1: Stenhouse will get the free pass at the end of this caution. That will leave only one car off the lead lap, and in this case, it'll be Bubba two laps down. So, depending on how this unfolds, there are opportunities that could come up that would get Bubba back on the lead lap, but he went from running in the top five and having a good day to now having a considerable amount of work to do just to make it back to the lead lap and then having to drive his way back through this field.
0: Well, this is going to be a bit of an extended caution. Reason being is because when the caution flag came out because of the wheel on the racetrack, that gave us two laps to go before the end of the stage. There was no way we're going to be able to get that retrieved and then get a one to go and then obviously put the green in the air. So we're having to wrap up the stage under the caution flag. The field right now is off turn number 11, headed to turn number 12. They're coming to the green and white checkered flag along with the caution flag. Greg Harris is in the flag stand for us today, and he's patiently awaiting the field to come back around to give him the green and white checkered flag.
3: Yeah, this is going to be interesting when pit road opens because we've had so many caution laps. What will the guys do that split this, that came, you know, like Ryan Blaney, who came at lap 10 or 11, you know, because they've not run that many green flag laps. Will they elect to stay out? Although we saw Blaney drive right back through the field to the lead against guys that did stay out. This is... It'd be interesting to see how these crew chiefs kind of digest this opportunity when pit road opens.
1: And one of the things that we have learned in the opening stage is that tire wear is in play and the power of fresher tires. We saw Ryan Blaney on 10-lap fresher tires just powered by SVG like he was standing still.
3: But this may be your opportunity to take your lumps in stage two, maybe stay out and save a set so that you can have an extra set in the play for what happens in the final stage.
0: Again, the field behind the pace car right now, they're making their way towards the chicane. Dan, the field at a snail's pace behind the pace car, but out front, it's Ryan Blaney looking to pick up a stage win.
4: And the good news for Ryan Blaney fans, yes, he did have fresher tires, but he was not forcing the issue at all. He was just cruising, hitting his marks, doing a great smooth job. So when you can do that and build up that kind of a big lead without really hustling the car, you've got something to work with for the rest of the afternoon.
0: So the field comes up off of turn number 16. They'll come to the start-finish line and get the green and white checkered flag along with the caution flag. The Hardy's caution here being displayed for the second time in the race, and that'll end stage number one. Here's how they finish the stage, presented by the Powerball. NASCAR Powerball, the chase to $1 million is on. Start your entries for the chance to win $1 million at NASCAR Championship Weekend. The official lottery game of NASCAR, Powerball. The chase to $1 million starts now. Ryan Blaney wins stage number one. Ryan Preece will be second. Kyle Larson will be third. Ty Gibbs fourth. A.J. Allmendinger will be fifth. Todd Gilliland sixth. Carson Hocevar seventh. Joey Logano eighth. Connor Zilich ninth. And finishing this stage in tenth is William Byron.
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1: Ford has led 11 laps today. They've only led 10 in the last two races, and those 10 came at Pocono last weekend. Ryan Blaney, responsible for the Blue Oval's presence at the top of the leaderboard. At lap 20, he leads Ryan Preece in second, with Kyle Larson, Ty Gibbs, A.J. Allmendinger, the top five, Todd Gilliland, sixth, Carson Hocevar is seventh, Joey Logano is eighth, Connor Zilich is ninth, and William Byron will finish the stage in the 10th position.
0: And I'm impressed with Ryan Blaney's aggressiveness here today in this first stage. After he made a pit stop back on lap number 10, there was a caution flag for the Ricky Stenhouse Jr. stalled car on lap 11. So that kind of cycled things, and he was a little deeper in the top 10. But once the green came out, he didn't just play it safe. He went at it and forced the issue three wide in some very tight spots out there, understanding the scenario. You get out front, then you can dictate the pace of the race, but you got to get through the traffic to do that. And Blaney was awfully aggressive doing that, but it worked.
1: He was aggressive, but he was not reckless. He has the race car underneath him, and he's been able to fire up that Ford Mustang, go toe-to-toe with the best in road course racing in Shane Van Gisbergen. And now we set ourselves up for what strategic calls are about to be made on the pit road and how this leaderboard could be shuffled up once we take these trips to the pit lane.
0: So, you know, that is something that we'll pay close attention to here in just a moment, because there are different strategies out there, anywhere from lap number 8 to lap number 13, different strategies. Lap 17 was the latest most of these drivers came in, all the way back in the 29th spot from Chris Buescher, Shane Van Gisbergen, and others. Pit lane is open. Here comes Ryan Blaney. He's going to lead a parade of cup cars down pit road to Chris Wilner.
2: Ty Gibbs finished fourth in stage number one, slides almost sideways through his box. Crew had to hesitate, four tires and fuel. The biggest detriment for him is the rear grip. They make another air pressure adjustment. Tyler Reddick is in, said the balance is getting better. He was last in on lap 8. They have a little bit of a slow stop on the right side of the race car. William Byron gets boxed in from tight. Tyler Reddick as well. He gets four tires and fuel. Also in was Brad Keselowski, Steve Hope.
3: Ryan Blaney is in four tires. Sunoco Racing Fuel in general very happy with the balance of that race car. Kyle Larson was in four tires and fuel. He also is happy. There's a spot over in turn number 4. He just needs to roll the car a little bit more, but they really dissected that car. Josh Berry was in getting four tires and fuel. Carson Hocevar is well getting pit service here on lap number 21.
1: 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Ty Gibbs, the number one driver off the pit lane, with Ryan Blaney, Kyle Larson, A.J. Allmendinger, and Carson Hocevar right behind him.
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5: Welcome back to Naval Base Coronado. Wrapping up Hardy's caution number two. The field has chosen. They've gotten the one to go as they enter turn 13, making their way to the front side of the course. They're coming to the Poet Restart Zone, presented by Poet. Poet is proud to be the official bioethanol partner of NASCAR, delivering high-octane bioethanol with zero carbon.
6: As the drivers choose what lane they want to restart in, Tyler Reddick is coming into the race with the championship point lead, but he's seen it dwindle just a bit here as of late with the hot streak that Denny Hamlin has been on. These drivers jockey for position here as we hit the summer stretch of the season. Now the front row as we get set for the restart will be Connor Zilich and Ryan Preece. Zilich will be to driver's right, Ryan Preece to driver's left. That's a Ford and a Chevrolet on the front row for the restart.
5: And behind them, Ross Chastain, Austin Hill stacked up there. And then you've also got the Blaney, Larson, and Allmendinger cars. Pace cars on pit road. Here we go for the restart as they enter the Poet restart zone. They'll put lap 22 on the board. That'll leave us 18 laps to go in stage two. Green is up, back out, and here comes Ryan Preece up to the gearbox. He'll clear Connor Zilich on the front straightaway, but Zilich is right there, hot to trot, applying pressure for the lead, headed to one.
7: Good restart for Ryan Preece. He'll lead the way down the hill on Stockdale Boulevard. Now into turn number two, the left-hander. Here comes Zilich under braking. He will outbrake him. He will take the lead away. Connor Zilich to the top of the mountain as they head down toward turn three. Drop kick back to second is Ryan Preece.
8: Then behind Ryan Preece, they are side by side for third. Ross Chastain able to make a pass at Austin Hill. Chastain will go third. Hill goes fourth. Chris Buescher, the top five, side by side for sixth. Behind them, Shane Van Gisbergen racing with Michael McDowell headed to turn five.
6: Two Chevrolets mixing it up for position number six. Driver's right is the preferred line through turn number five, and SVG will prevail in that battle. Up front, Connor Zilich pulls the field to turn number six and seven.
5: Connor Zilich now looking to rebound after challenges in recent weeks, leads the field on the backside of the course. Further back, they're looking two and three wide, bouncing off each other. John Hunter Nemechek, Brent Cruz, Daniel Suarez in that battle. Up the back straightaway as Zilich leads to turn nine.
9: It is Zilich with the race lead, and then Ryan Preece and Ross Chastain. Austin Hill in the top five as well. Now, Brent Cruz is a driver, of course, driving the car started by Christopher Bell. Lost a couple of spots on the restart. He's got Chase Briscoe working up to driver's left. He is mired in a pack of traffic headed off the end of the short chute.
5: Cruz will prevail in that race, but he's got Chase Briscoe lined up behind him. Then you've got the car of Daniel Suarez, Ty Gibbs. Denny Hamlin is starting to race forward today. Hamlin is applying a pressure to Ty Gibbs, while at the same time, it's Kyle Larson that has turned the wick up on Denny Hamlin. They are through turns 12, 12A, and 12B. They now float into the left-hander, which is turn 14, only to cut back to driver's right to negotiate turn 14.
10: Ooh, a car breakaway. All that action going on behind the leader, Connor Zilich and Ryan Preece. And Preece is up to the challenge, matching Zilich. He is right on the bumper of that Red Bull machine.
6: And they'll work their way up off of turn number 16. Back to the start-finish line. Lap number 23 goes on the board. 17 to go here in stage number 2. 52 remaining in the race. So here's a look at how they're running, presented by Anduril. The San Diego Race Weekend is brought to you Anduril. Transforming defense through advanced technology.
5: Connor Zilich has just led his first lap of the afternoon with Ryan Preece right behind him in second. Austin Hill is third. Ross Chastain is up to fourth. Chris Buescher falls to fifth. Shane Van Gisbergen running in sixth right now with Michael McDowell in seventh. Zane Smith is in eighth. Riley Herbst having a good run so far today. He's ninth, and John Hunter Nemechek for Legacy Motor Club runs in 10th.
6: Brent Cruz being scored 11th. Daniel Suarez is 12th. Chase Briscoe goes 13th. Ty Gibbs is 14th. Denny Hamlin 15th. Kyle Larson 16th.
11: Trouble on the straightaway. One car gets spun around, and it's Chris Buescher. He was racing around Shane Van Gisbergen. They correct it and continue on to turn 5.
6: So those drivers will begin to grab a gear and pull away. Chris Buescher is going to file that one away in the memory bank. Shane Van Gisbergen really stood on the brakes. Both drivers, Mike, gave up a ton of track position, and they're not out of the mess yet.
5: And that has created a log jam mid-pack there right outside of the top 10. When those cars got twisted up and tangled up, everybody did a good job of jumping on the binders. That could have been a multi-car crash, Kurt Becker, but cooler heads prevailed in that exchange.
9: One of the drivers who's trying to work his way out of that pack of traffic is Zane Smith. He made a move a moment ago to driver's left. Now he looks back to driver's right. He's trying to find a way to get around Michael McDowell, and he's got Shane Van Gisbergen breathing down his neck, and now Van Gisbergen makes a move to the inside.
6: Trying all he can to grab the spot, and he's successful in that endeavor. So SVG grabs another position, sets its sights now on Michael McDowell. Up front, it's Connor Zilich, the rookie phenom, having a rough rookie campaign. Leading for the first time in his NASCAR Cup Series career, it is Connor Zilich with the field in the rearview mirror to Dan Hubbard.
10: Ryan Preece right on the bumper of Connor Zilich. They exit the chicane. Austin Hill in the three-car breakaway. He joins that fight. Riley Herbst is in fourth. Behind him is Ross Chastain. Then Chris Buescher. Then Michael McDowell. That's where SVG, that's the next victim for SVG, is Michael McDowell.
5: 24 laps of the 75 are complete. Connor Zilich continues to show the way, but he's getting hardcore pressure from behind. Ryan Preece is there with him in that Chevy Ford battle for the lead. 16 laps remain in stage 2.
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5: One change in the top 5 while we were away. Riley Herbst has gotten by Ross Chastain to grab 4th. So it's Connor Zilich, Ryan Preece, Austin Hill, Herbst, and Chastain, the top 5. Chris Buescher falls to 6th. Michael McDowell, Shane Van Gisbergen, Zane Smith, and Daniel Suarez complete the top 10. From Naval Base Coronado in San Diego, this is the Motor Racing Network, the voice of NASCAR.
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5: Welcome back to San Diego. We continue under the green flag in the Anduril 250 race at the base. Connor Zillage has just led his third lap of the afternoon, and he sets a record in the NASCAR Cup Series record book, the first teen to lead in a NASCAR Cup Series road course race, and he's doing a mighty fine job now, leading by 1.3 seconds over Ryan Preece.
6: With 15 to go here in stage number two, it is the Anderle 250 race at the base here at Naval Base Coronado. Privileged to welcome the Vice President of Marketing from Anderle, Jeff Miller, to the broadcast. Good afternoon and welcome. How are you?
18: I'm doing great. So happy to be here. Thank you.
6: Man, we're privileged to be here and be a part of history right along with Anderle and everything with your team and what they're doing. So what is Anderle's reasoning for partnering with NASCAR and what's the vision behind this partnership?
18: Well, everyone knows NASCAR is one of America's most iconic sports and has deep roots in the serving the service members, veterans, military community, and that's the shared values that we have. And as the official defense partner of NASCAR, we see a real opportunity to introduce our company, our mission to millions of Americans.
6: And a lot of race fans included in all of that. So the NASCAR audience, what do they have in common with Anderle's mission?
18: Well, knowing that we have these deep roots, not only in the military community, but such an appreciation for American values, and knowing that we have people that really care about performance, technology, and having people that really understand the value of that performance, it so aligns with the mission that we have at Anderle.
6: And it's not just about people, it's the culture and part of that. So why invest in cultural visibility rather than just traditional defense marketing?
18: Well, for us, we've always been a non-traditional company, and we're looking not only to tell people more about our mission, but all of us have a vested interest in national defense. We're all American taxpayers. We all are trying to protect these great American values that we have. Living in a democracy, it's a privilege and a responsibility for us to know what we are and what we stand for.
6: So what's the partnership say about the future of the defense industry?
18: Well, it says that it's something that we should all care about. It's something that we're all invested in. And as we're looking to continue to build in these new technologies, we're looking for more people, whether that's recruits, engineers, technicians, operators that want to come in and support the mission.
6: We've seen so many of your products around. As a matter of fact, right outside of our broadcast booth, there's a plane, a drone right outside there, a sub. There's all kinds of really neat things. We can't thank you and your team enough for what you're doing to protect us.
18: Well, it's our mission to, first and foremost, support the incredible war fighters. And for us, they are the real heroes. And we want to make sure that more people know about their story.
6: Wildly successful weekend. Thank you to you and your entire team.
18: Happy Father's Day.
6: Same to you. Thank you. Vice President of Marketing from Anderle, Jeff Miller, joining us here in the Anderle 250 race at the bases. We have Connor Zillage still up front, Ryan Preece second, Austin Hill, Mike, is the third place runner.
5: Positions begin to jostle on the racetrack. SVG trying to regain some lost ground. He'll dive to the inside of Ross Chastain heading into turn nine.
9: Here he comes now. Let's see what happens here as they work their way back off the corner. Shane Van Gisbergen around Ross Chastain to pick up the spot. Now Chastain in danger of losing another position. He's got Chris Buescher all over the back bumper. Buescher just waiting for the opportunity.
6: After a spin earlier off the front bumper of Shane Van Gisbergen, Chris Buescher trying to put that behind him and keep a short memory and just move forward here as they continue to work their way down the short straightaway, headed to turns 13 and 14. Good hard racing here. Dan, in front of you, that is one of the slowest and most technical parts of the course, but it looks like everybody today, at least to this point, has been minding their P's and Q's.
10: So far, so good. We only had a slight incident involving a road racing expert, the former Formula One driver, Mackeson. He just had a slight problem and he lost one position right in the middle of the chicane. But other than that, I am very impressed by the behavior and the skill of all these Cup drivers so far. They've learned the ins and outs of the chicane and so far are doing a great job at this end of the track.
5: Indeed they are. We've had no cautions for contact on the racetrack. First Hardy's caution came out at lap 12. That was when Ricky Stenhouse Jr. stalled on the racetrack. The other at lap 19. For a loose wheel, Bubba Wallace lost that in turn 10, which brought us to the end of stage one. While we have an opportunity, let's tell you how your favorite driver's running. Presented by Sunoco Race Fuel with zero carbon bioethanol. 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
19: Performance is what we do.
6: Connor Zilich is the race leader on lap number 27. Ryan Preece is second, and Austin Hill goes third. Shane Van Gisbergen is fourth on this lap. Ross Chastain fifth, Chris Buescher sixth, Riley Herbst seventh, Ty Gibbs is eighth, Zane Smith ninth, and Daniel Suarez is 10th.
5: Kyle Larson is back to 11th with Michael McDowell in 12th. Chase Briscoe is 13th. Joey Logano is 14th, and A.J. Allmendinger is 15th. Denny Hamlin is 16th. Ryan Blaney is 17th. Todd Gilliland's 18th. Tyler Reddick 19th. And John Hunter Nemechek is 20th.
6: Austin Dillon 21st. Alex Bowman 22nd. Corey Heim is being scored 23rd. William Byron 24th. Carson Hocevar's 25th. Ty Dillon goes 26th. Cole Custer 27th. Back in 28th is Josh Berry. 29th is Brent Cruz. And 30th, after a pit road penalty on their last pit stop, Chase Elliott trying to regain some positions.
5: A couple of laps ago, Brad Keselowski hit the wall in turn 5. He is posted in 31st. Noah Gregson in 32nd. It's Kevin Magnussen in 23rd. Cody Ware's 24th. Eric Jones is 35th. And 36th will be Austin Cedric. Ricky Stenhouse Jr. is 37th. Jimmy Johnson's 38th. The only driver off the lead lap is Bubba Wallace in 39th. He is two laps in arrears.
6: Continuing to watch Ryan Blaney, who's led the most laps in today's race. Blaney at the moment back around the 16th position. He's been making some moves out on the racetrack, especially here coming out of the chicane back on to what is the front straightaway here at Naval Base Coronado. Ryan Blaney, again, aggressive but not reckless, Mike, and that was a great way to phrase that earlier with what Blaney's been able to do.
5: He's doing a good job keeping the fenders on that car, and he's right now applying full court pressure to A.J. Allmendinger. So for the race fans, Todd, that are just joining us, we've got several drivers on differing pit strategies. We've got drivers that pitted at lap 10, lap 13, lap 17, lap 21. We've got 12 to go in this stage. What kind of strategic plays are we looking forward to here, or what strategic plays are in possibility right now?
9: Yeah, well, there's there's so many. As you look forward, our two leaders right now, Connor Zilich and Ryan Preece, they both stopped at lap 10 was the last time they were in pit road. They stayed out and stretched this, and Connor Zilich has run the fastest lap of the race here recently and continuing to get faster. I think part of that's a driver sorting it out. I think part of it's a rubber getting the racetrack. But I would think that these two, being at lap 10, they're probably going to look at flipping this stage and getting themselves, keeping themselves in a position to work forward. I think some of the cars that came at 21, you know, they've got to drive their way forward. There's the opportunity to flip stage again. I think that comes back into play for a lot of guys. If you're deep in the field, you're probably going to take some points.
6: So let's find out what some of the teams are saying right now here on lap number 28 with a trip to pit road presented by Snapdragon. NASCAR fans, get a PC with the processor your PC wishes it had. Snapdragon X2 Elite. How do you lead the pack wherever you go? Snapdragon. That's how. Steve Post.
20: Yeah, Connor Zilich, to follow up on what Todd Gordon said, it sounds like listening to the radio and some of the code words that is the game plan for Connor Zilich to get to two or three laps left in this stage and flip the stage and bring that car in. He ran the first 10 laps and really complained about no grip on the race car. Since that 10, lap number 10 pit stop where Randall Burnett made some adjustments, that car has been really good, and they're going to stay out, run a few more laps. Chris Buescher, we talked about the little dust-up he had with Shane Van Gisbergen. I don't believe Chris said one word about it. One of the spotters just told him, stay focused and go forward, and Chris Buescher has done that. He is up to the fifth spot. He's got a really good race car here today.
5: Trouble in turn 12. It's Brent Cruz that looks like is basically blown up on that portion of the racetrack. There's a lot of smoke coming out of that Toyota Camry, and that will put us under Hardy's caution number 3 of the Anduril 250 race at the base. This is after a driver change that happened. Christopher Bell got out. Brent Cruz got in at the end of actually the first caution back on lap 12. But right now, Alex, lights out and smoke is pouring out of that Toyota.
9: And when you look at this, and I wonder where this is with an engine failure, Brent Cruz has been running an H pattern shifting pattern right consecutively, even the run he ran yesterday, which means that when you talk about that, like your old school standard transmission, first gear is forward, second gear is back, third gear is back up, forward and away from you, fourth gear is back. That learning that sequence of what you do with these sequential shifters here, where it's continuing to come back to go up in gears and continuing to go forward to go down in gears,
5: may have gotten him crossed up.
6: And he did have some simulator time as far as a NASCAR Cup Series car goes, but this is first time jumping behind the wheel of a car in competition and doing it on very difficult and tricky street circuit here at Naval Base Coronado. Hardy's caution is flying for the third time today on lap number 29.
19: As the race heats up, let's take a listen to Denny Hamlin's progressive number 11 car team.
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6: Welcome back to Naval Base Coronado. Pit lane is open. There are some drivers that are electing to come to pit road. Second place, Ryan Preece, and fifth place, Chris Buescher, both elect to come in. Let's follow some of these cars, starting with Chris Wilner.
29: Ross Chastain climbed his way in the top five. He was lapped on pit road on lap number 13, so kind of midway through some of the strategy calls. They were going to try to push another 6 to 7 laps. Crew chief Brandon McSwain said, let's make an air pressure adjustment here. Four tires and fuel. Also in Kevin Magnussen. Denny Hamlin is in, saying, I'm just struggling through some of the chicanes with some of the grip. They make air pressure, four tires and fuel. Also in Alex Bowman getting a chassis adjustment aboard his Chevrolet. Steve Hose.
20: And those Ryan Bladed out in the way, four tires, Sunoco Racing Fuel. They were just in that track position game where they were going to ride it out, but this caution brings them in. They'll change strategy. We had the RFK duo of Chris Buescher in and Ryan Preece for Dyer Sunoco Racing Field. Both those cars handling pretty good. Chase Elliott was in getting pit service, as well as A.J. Allmendinger getting pit service as well. And got one car with the hood up on pit road. Looks like Ty Dillon's hood is up on pit road, so they're working under the in the engine compartment of that car.
5: Ryan Preece, the first off the pit lane. Chris Buescher, Ross Chastain, Chase Briscoe, Ryan Blaney right behind them. We've had a total of 3 Hardys cautions for 5 laps, 6 lane changes among 5 drivers. Ryan Blaney has led the most laps today with 11. Connor Zilich has led 8. Shane Van Gisbergen has led a total of 7. We've had no caution for incident today, except for the most recent, with Brent Cruz appears to be blowing up there in turn number 12, and that is what has slowed us for the most recent occurrence. That mid-race update brought to you by Wendy's new Biggie Deals. Choose one of Wendy's new Biggie Deals for a pretty Biggie deal. Gotta be Wendy's. U.S. price and participation may vary.
6: Multiple strategies ongoing here in this one, and this is one of those types of races, Todd, that if you're calling it, it can be a bit of a handful to try to make sure you're on top of everything that's going going on, but on the same token, this is quite fun and entertaining.
5: Yeah, it puts good cars in back in the field where they've got to drive their way back through, or they've got to strategize their way through it. And as you saw with Ryan Blaney, they were back there. They really didn't make the forward progress. I think they were trying to stretch this one out, but we saw Ty Gibbs actually drive forward there and made a fair amount of headway along with Kyle Larson. So just different strategies, different times, and we saw a split there with Connor Zillich staying out. Ryan Preece came in. They were the two that were leading, last stopping on lap 10.
0: As we approach the halfway point, this has been a fairly clean affair in stark contrast to Friday's NASCAR Craftsman Truck Series race and yesterday's NASCAR O'Reilly Auto Parts Series race where we collected 23 cars in a crash on a restart. Alex, I'm surprised that everybody's basically minded their P's and Q's and has gotten the job done with minimal contact that has resulted in carnage and caution flags.
6: Surprised with you in one aspect, in the fact that based off of what we've seen all weekend long, yes, but not surprised in the other. These are the best stock car drivers on the planet. This is the NASCAR Cup Series, the highest level of stock car racing. So we've got the best of the best out there right now. And while it's been awfully aggressive racing, it hasn't been out of control racing as of late. So that's been the big thing about it and a big takeaway for me. It's been an awfully fun race, and these fans are getting their nickels worth.
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0: Back at Naval Base Coronado, Motor Racing Network with the NASCAR Cup Series racing in the Anduril 250 race at the base. Mike Bagley, Alex Hayden, Todd Gordon with you here in the booth. We've got Dave Moody, Tim Catalfamo, Kurt Becker, and Dan Hubbard in the corners. Steve Post and Chris Wilner in the pits and in the garage. We are coming to the restart. We will complete lap 31 this time by. That'll set us up for a 9-race sprint to the end of Stage 1 in a race that has seen Ryan Blaney lead his share. Although Ryan Preece has bubbled up to the top of the leaderboard, he's led 2 laps today, about to lead his 3rd as he has taken control of this race towards its mid stages.
6: Roush Fenway Keselowski 1st and 2nd right now, followed by Trackhouse Racing in 3rd, Richard Childress Racing 4th, Trackhouse again in position number 5. That's actually the leaderboard hasn't quite reset, so it'll be Connor Zillich up front as the leaderboard and timing and scoring didn't reset as of yet. So Connor Zillich and Austin Hill are the drivers out in the front row. It'll be Connor Zillich to driver's left, Austin Hill to driver's right. Green is in the air. Here comes Shane Van Gisbergen. He's going to force them 3 wide on the front straightaway. Rolls out of the throttle, thinks better up, and there's crashing further back at the front of the field. It was Connor Zillich and Austin Hill got together. Hard contact where the 23-car pileup happened in yesterday's race. And Mike, we've got a bunch of cars collected in this one as these drivers on the restart. It was 3 wide with SVG at the start-finish line. He rolled out of the throttle, made them 2 wide, and it looked like Austin Hill may have locked up the brakes going into the right-hand turn number 1.
0: Ty Gibbs has gotten damaged. Shane Van Gisbergen has torn up. Connor Zillich, also Austin Hill. This is on the restart going into turn 1. We didn't collect as many cars in a restart crash today as we did yesterday, but we're also going to have to check some of the infrastructure to make sure that that integrity has not been violated when the cars went slamming into that wall in turn 1. Right now, SVG is just trying to get his car turned around. He's not going back around the course. He's driving wrong way back towards the exit of the pit road to bring his Red Bull Chevrolet back. Others now are driving away from the accident scene, including Austin Hill that was up in the mix after winning the NASCAR O'Reilly Auto Parts Series race 1 day ago.
6: Yeah, and these cars hit those concrete walls awfully hard. These are some rather battered race cars that are trying to figure out how to get back to the NASCAR Cup Series pit or even the garage area. I think garage is going to be more apropos for most of these. You know, these bodies are composite. It's based with a Kevlar, which is the stuff they make bulletproof vests out of. That's what the bodies are, but the suspension pieces, Todd, most of them are aluminum. So while ultra durable in the body part of it, they can be awfully fragile underneath.
5: Yeah, they can be. And this is a pretty significant hit for, the 33 of Austin Hill, Connor Zillich in the 88, Shane Van Gisbergen in the 97, and I think it was the 54. Ty Gibbs got in this one as well.
6: So drivers now beginning to work their way out. Some cannot drive back. Connor Zillich is out of his car under his own power on the racetrack. Let's go to Chris Wilner.
29: Yeah, back here in the Cup Series garage, you hear the noise of Shane Van Gisbergen really tore up left front end, some of the splitter damage as well. But I'm here with Brent Cruz, unfortunately done for the day after subbing in for Christopher Bell. What happened, Brent, when you were out there kind of working around this racetrack? Was there any warning?
7: No, I was just kind of going through the gears and it just broke, so not really sure. Gonna have to look over that one in myself and figure out if it was something I did or something that just is a freak accident. I'm not really sure, but once I look at that, I'll have more answers. But yeah, it's just really unfortunate for this whole team. We came here to get the team points and unfortunately coming out with not many, so hit it for our whole group, but grateful for the opportunity to be able to come do this and try to learn and help these guys out.
29: What are the biggest challenges going from the O'Reilly car to the Cup Series car? You had, what, maybe 10 minutes of practice on Friday. Just what were some of the challenges you faced?
7: Yeah, I had three laps, I think, in the Cup car and like five in the O'Reilly car, so just trying to learn to the best of my ability. But yeah, they're just a lot different. The grip level's a lot less in the Cup car. For one lap, it's got a lot of grip and it's got a lot of brakes, and then right after that, it falls off a lot. And you don't see that as much in the O'Reilly car, so that's the biggest difference for us.
29: All right, big learning curve there. Brent Cruz making his first Cup Series start. Unfortunately, engine expired on that Toyota as they continue to sit here back in the Cup Series garage. The DVP area back here behind turn number 16 starting to fill up. Again, I mentioned Shane Van Gisbergen has the hood up. Their crew continues to work on this car as we expect. I believe Ty Gibbs is also headed back this way as well after getting involved in this latest incident.
5: Yeah, he talked about DVP. That's a damaged vehicle policy. And it's something NASCAR has gone to. You can work on your car for so long on pit road. After that, you have to take it to the garage area. And there's still only certain parts that you're allowed to change or put back on. That's under the supervision of NASCAR. They'll look through it, make sure it's going to be a safe race car, and they can change certain parts of that to work their way forward. Obviously, an engine failure, that's not one that Brent Cruz is going to be able to do anything with.
0: Stick around for the NASCAR Live Race Day post-race show to learn who runs the Xfinity Fastest Lap, celebrating their speed on the track and the reliable performance Xfinity brings to your home. The driver with the fastest lap of the race will claim one championship point just by running the Xfinity Fastest Lap.
8: How does Chase Briscoe win? 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The voice of his spotter carving a path through the pack. His race engineer, systems engineer, all working tirelessly to shave off a tenth of a second. With his team at Toyota, his crew chief, his fans, his family. 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So how does Chase Briscoe win? In summary, not alone. Toyota Racing. 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
0: Nine cars have been collected in this crash here at Naval Base Coronado. Daniel Suarez has been involved, also Ryan Blaney, Austin Hill, Riley Herbst, John Hunter Nemechek, Ty Gibbs, Michael McDowell, Connor Zillich, and Shane Van Gisbergen. From Naval Base Coronado in San Diego, this is the Motor Racing Network, the voice of NASCAR.
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0: Hardy's Caution 4 is flying over the Anduril 250 race at the base. A nine-car crash going into Turn 1 has put us under that Hardy's Caution. As the cars begin to make their way back to pit road, well, those that are limping their way back, the rest of the field has been placed under the red flag in Turn 13. And now, like yesterday, the crews have arrived on the scene of the accident in Turn 1 to inspect the integrity of the fencing and the walls.
6: Yeah, they do. And again, these are temporary concrete barriers that they put all the way around to driver's left and driver's right, all the way around this race course for obvious reasons. But this is essentially in the same spot where they had the big hit yesterday in the NASCAR O'Reilly Auto Parts Series United Rentals 250, where it took quite a while to get that repaired. This doesn't look to be as compromised as that one did yesterday. They do have the heavy machinery out there. They're going to try to at least pull those back into place right now and then inspect to make sure that there are no more problems with that concrete barrier or the fence.
0: Austin Hill had led the field with the green flag with Connor Zilich in second, but being this crash happened at the front of the field, that will be jumbled up because all these drivers up front have been collected, and the complexion of this race has just changed, not from a strategic perspective, but from the player perspective and those who we thought were going to walk away with this win today.
6: Yeah, the drivers who've led the second and third most laps in the race are completely wadded up, and, well, Connor Zilich is already out of his car before they could even get it on the tow truck. Shane Van Gisbergen was trying to drag that beat-up race car back to the NASCAR Cup Series garage. So both of those Chevrolets from Trackhouse completely torn up. Not sure if they're going to be scored out of the race or not until the teams can get a chance to look at them to see if they can repair those race cars.
10: Yeah, this is just an unfortunate situation. Just looks like Austin Hill didn't get in the corner and turn in where he needed to. And, it slid up into the 18 or the 88 there and got him loose. It's unfortunate situation. One we'll work through here. The impact to the wall, less than what we saw yesterday, because yesterday Sam Mayer hit that inside wall and kind of changed the trajectory to be a bigger head-on impact over there. We'll get this thing reset and let these guys that are left just battle this one out.
0: A lot of speedy dry is being applied to the racing surface out of Turn 1, and now they'll obviously check the integrity of that wall. There are pieces of equipment that can aid in pulling the wall out, making sure it's lined up, and there are replacement jersey barriers. And like we found out yesterday, these jersey barriers are thousands of pounds, and it's not easy just to pop one out and put one into place. It does take a big crane and a lot of equipment to reposition the walls, as it were.
6: Yeah, the equipment from the United States Navy and equipment from our friends at United Rentals as well. They are stationed all the way around this circuit, and they've already gotten on the site and have already begun work there on the wall. To driver's left in turn number one, which is a right-hand bend. Obviously, it's a fast bend as well, but one small mistake there, second day in a row, we found out that it can create an awful lot of chaos.
0: So the red flag is out. We were working Hardy's Caution 4, and the red flag is flying now, and the field has come to rest on the back side of the course. We have 9 laps to go in Stage 2, coming to 8 to go when they come back to the start-finish line, and that will put us just past the halfway point of this race, or near the halfway point of this race here today.
6: So let's talk a little bit about strategy. We've got 9 laps to go here in stage number 2. We know that once we get the red flag lifted and the caution comes back out, they'll have to open pit road by normal NASCAR caution flag procedures. Pit lane will open up. So this close to the end of the second stage, knowing you've got 44 laps left in the race itself, do you come to pit lane now?
10: I don't think you change what you did from what you just had the opportunity. I mean, we just had the opportunity to come to pit road. So if you were thinking you wanted to come to pit road, you come. I think the cars that will come at this point will be the cars that need another adjustment or had some damage here or slid their tires and locked them up and feel like they need to put something different on.
0: I imagine with all the debris that's placed down, that's a factor of consideration as well. And that takes, obviously, this strategic playbook or call sheet, whatever you want to call it, has gone through a couple of different adjustments. Most recently with the Brent Cruz, or actually the loose wheel from Bubba Wallace. That was an ill-timed caution at the end of stage one. And then now this one, there are strategic ripple effects that these teams will work through. But there are some cars that are out there on the racetrack that have damage to them, but they're not able to be inspected because the crews can't see them. So we got to wait till those cars come back to the pit lane once we go back under the yellow, and then that sets off a whole new process for those teams that were involved in this most recent caution.
6: You just mentioned Bubba Wallace after the got the wheel that came off the car on the track. By rule, that's a two-lap penalty. He got one of his two laps back on the caution when Brent Cruz had the engine or transmission failure out on the track on lap 29. This latest caution flag should give Bubba Wallace his second lap back. So Bubba Wallace will be back on the lead lap now.
0: And if you're wondering why he lost two laps, he lost a wheel. As we've been describing to you at the end of stage one, that was at lap 19. That wheel came off in turn 10 after they tried to flip the stage. That led into the end of stage one. Well, the penalty for that is a two-lap penalty when you lose a wheel. He served that, and now, through this process of the caution flags that we've had, has gotten him back now what will be on the lead lap. And now the tall task for Bubba Wallace is to work his way through the field and see if he can get back up front and contending for a top five spot like he was racing in earlier today.
6: Time now for a Coca-Cola Family of Drivers update presented by Coca-Cola. Grab a Coke and enjoy the race. We're going to put this Coca-Cola driver spotlight on the driver in car number 7, who's running in the 7th spot. That's Daniel Suarez. Steve Post.
20: Yeah, Daniel Suarez down here running up inside the top 10. Well up there, Ryan Sparks, the crew chief. Ryan, first off, just what have you seen as far as Daniel getting through that mess down in turn number 1?
29: Yeah, that was a wild restart right there. Obviously, some guys up front on older tires didn't have the grip they needed to get through that corner. So, thankfully, I think we squared up the nose pretty good, and I think we're going to be okay and should be able to stay out right here.
20: Okay, how good is the race car in general? Assuming no significant damage on this, how good has your race car been?
29: Daniel's been pretty happy with this freeway insurance Chevrolet Camaro all day. We had a little mistake on pit road the first stage, but we've rebounded well, and we're going to keep ourselves in this position and see if we can bring this thing home.
20: I guess the restart and the engines do well here.
29: All right, thanks.
20: There's Ryan Sparks, and as a matter of fact, they're firing up the engines. We're going to let him get back to work. He is crew chief for Daniel Suarez, one of the Coca-Cola family of race car drivers.
0: And that's the good news, as the red flag has been withdrawn and the caution flag has been put back out. Let's check in with Chris at the care center.
29: Connor Zilich is out of the infield care center. Connor, what happened here on the restart, tight racing on to turn number 1?
15: Yeah, just really unfortunate. I felt really good about our Red Bull Chevrolet. Unfortunate that it took both of us out. I just feel really bad for the team, everyone involved. We had really fast cars, and hate ending the race like that.
29: Led your first laps today. What can you take away today going into next week at Sonoma?
15: Yeah, I mean, just, you know, really proud of the speed out of the cars and how good the team did this weekend. You know, both Shane and I were really quick, and hate to end the day early.
29: Appreciate your time. That's Connor Zilich again. Checked and released from the care center. Looks like Shane Van Gisbergen making his way out as well. We'll catch up with him in just a moment.
6: Yeah, Connor Zilich, another bad finish, and it has been an absolute string of bad finishes for Connor Zilich, especially here once we crested into the month of May and into the month of June.
0: After a very successful campaign last year in the NASCAR O'Reilly Auto Parts Series, Connor Zilich has been met with nothing but frustration. What, 3 of the last 4 he's finished last? I mean, his best finish of the year came with a 14th place finish at COTA back in the spring in Austin, Texas. But it's been finishes in the upper teens, the 20s, the 30s, and on the back half of the 30s. He just wants to get a full race in and a race with no stripe and struggle. And I know that's very difficult for him to process. Those days will come, but his rookie year is testing him like he's never been tested before.
6: Yeah, and a lot of that's a test psychologically. He's one of 4 drivers that have yet to get a top 10 finish here in the 2026 season to this point. Here come some of the drivers that did get some damage. We'll start some of this coverage with Steve Post. Postman, how much of this is just pure just trying to get the fenders straightened back out on some of these cars.
20: Yeah, absolutely. Watching some of the cars now finally make their way down and get an assessment on. I want to follow up with Ryan Sparks and Daniel Suarez. They just had Daniel run way to the outside of the racetrack and just make sure that they're good. And they thought like only the Goodyear was scuffed off from the tires of that car. So looked like he was in good shape. And really, actually, for as much carnage as we have, we got one car down here, and that might be Ty Dillon. They're continuing to work on the hood of that one as further up a couple cars being worked on. But a lot of damage out on the racetrack and a lot of damage back. A couple cars really dinged up back in the garage area.
0: Back to the care center and Chris.
29: Yeah, Shane Van Gisbergen is out, one of the top contenders today. Walk us through what happened here. These restarts seem to be pretty chaotic so far we've seen this weekend.
16: Yeah, I got a good one. They kind of slipped up out of 16 and I couldn't clear them, so I backed out of it. But then, yeah, they just slipped up at one and nowhere to go.
29: What did you think of the racetrack through this point of the race? Sound like it was getting faster. You had some contenders there jockeying for position early in this race.
16: Yeah, it was amazing how it gripped up in the second and third stints. And, yeah, the track really was coming alive, which was cool. I think we went quicker than qualifying, which is amazing. But, yeah, wish we were still out there.
29: Tough ending for SVG again, who's been checked and released from the care center.
6: Yeah, tough break for Shane Van Gisbergen. We'll wait and figure out exactly where they're going to score him when this is all said and done.
0: Let's let you know where they're running, presented by Straight Talk Wireless. 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
6: At the moment, it's Riley Herbst being scored as the race leader for 2311 Racing. Second is Kyle Larson. Third is Daniel Suarez. Fourth is Zane Smith. Being scored in fifth is Joey Logano. Sixth is Corey Heim. Seventh, Tyler Reddick. Eighth is William Byron. Ninth is John Hunter Nemechek. And tenth is Carson Hocevar.
0: Cole Custer is 11th. Cody Ware is 12th. Josh Berry is 13th. Ryan Preece is 14th. And Chris Buescher is 15th. Ross Chastain is 16th. Chase Briscoe is 17th. A.J. Allmendinger is 18th. Todd Gilliland's 19th. And Denny Hamlin's 20th.
6: Alex Bowman, 21st. Chase Elliott, 22nd. Ryan Blaney, 23rd. Austin Dillon, 24th. Eric Jones is 25th. Kevin Magnussen is 26th. Noah Gregson, 27th. Jimmy Johnson, 28th. Ricky Stenhouse Jr., 29th. And Ty Dillon is 30th.
0: 31st is Austin Cindric. Brad Keselowski is 32nd. Bubba Wallace is back on the lead lap in 33rd. Austin Hill in 34th. Connor Zillage, 35th. Shane Van Gisbergen, 36th. Ty Gibbs is in 37th. Michael McDowell in 38th. And Brent Cruz, driving in relief for Christopher Bell, is posted in the 39th position.
6: An absolutely beautiful Sunday here in Coronado, California, just across the bay from downtown San Diego. Breezy day, bright California sunshine, temperature 71 degrees. The drivers are getting the opportunity to choose what lane they want to restart in, and those drivers will have that opportunity as we get set for another restart.
0: And, of course, when that happens, they'll be coming into the Poet Restart Zone, presented by Poet. Poet is proud to be the official bioethanol partner of NASCAR, delivering high-octane bioethanol with zero carbon.
6: So as the field works their way two by two through turn number 13, or They're gonna line up and side by side. Riley Herbst, Kyle Larson will be the front row. Herbst, how about this young man? He's really come on here as of late. Riley Herbst is a driver, obviously, was announced he will not be back behind the wheel of that car next year for 2311 Racing. Still searching for an opportunity next year, although there is some rumors flying around the Cup Series garage that he may land not only on a foot, he may land on both feet and be just fine, as Corey Heim was announced to take over that number 35 car starting next year.
0: A lot of silly season news still to come as we work through the summer months and set up for our run into the chase and into the playoffs later on. Here they come into the Poet Restart Zone. Riley Herbst and Kyle Larson bouncing off each other, coming through the Poet Restart Zone. But the green flag is up. We're back racing, and it's Riley Herbst that'll take the lead, leading Kyle Larson to race with Zane Smith to turn two.
17: Everybody minding their manners, at least so far, down the hill into turn number two. Riley Herbst has the lead, but he hasn't got any daylight. He's got company right on his back bumper as everybody strings out. Single and double file. Now the challenge for the lead. Jumping to the inside, Zane Smith. He's got drivers left in the inside line.
18: And Zane Smith has got the lead out of turn number three. Now it's side by side for second as Riley Herbst and Kyle Larson battle. Larson trying to sweep around the outside of Herbst out of turn number four, and he will do so. Give the second spot to Larson. Herbst has been shuffled back to position number three.
6: Riley Herbst will just have to take his medicine right now through the left-hand turn number five, fall back in line, and now try to ride this one out and prevent anybody else from coming up on the attack. Up front, though, it is Zane Smith showing the way up the back straightaway to turn number six.
0: Flying the colors for Front Row Motorsports, leading his first lap of the afternoon. Kyle Larson, Hendrick Motorsports, running right there in position number two. Then in third, you've got Herbst, Logano, and Heim. They are the top five as they head for the left-hander in turn eight, soon to make the right-hander in turn nine.
19: All of that traffic working down to the right-hander right now. Zane Smith on the point as he comes off the corner, and he's opened up here by a couple, three, four car lengths. Now back to Kyle Larson. Riley Herbst tries to get stabilized in the third position and do it quickly because Joey Logano begins to close in from spot number four.
0: Logano having a good run here today in San Diego. He needs a good run. It's been a challenging year for the native of Middletown, Connecticut. He's running firmly in the top five, and he's in the hunt. Riley Herbst and others, Kyle Larson and whatnot, in hot pursuit of Zane Smith, who makes their way through the backside of the course now to the front side, headed to turn 15.
21: Here comes Zane Smith in his Ford, uses all of the racetrack, takes it out to the wall in the exit of the left-hander. Now he prepares for the left-hand flick into the chicane. Kyle Larson has made up some ground. He's only half a car length off the rear deck of Zane Smith. Riley Herbst at third. Joey Logano, a very strong fourth, single file among the top 10.
6: But Dan, nobody's getting away from each other. They're going to stay close together past the start-finish line. Lap number 34 will go on the board. Riley Herbst, the race leader. We've got seven laps to go, 33 laps complete. Seven to go here in the stage. Now they work their way to turn number one, down the hill back to Dave Moody.
17: He's managed to open things up by a couple or three car lengths at the lead as they race now through Rogers Road, headed for turn number three. Zane Smith with the lead by just a couple of car lengths over Larson.
19: Kyle Larson not allowing Zane Smith to get away. Riley Herbst again holds down that third spot. Joey Logano has been able to muscle his way to fourth, and Corey Heim completes the top five. Everybody single file through the top ten cleanly off turn four.
0: They come out of turn number four now, making their way into turn five, and Zane Smith has now led in three of the last five NASCAR Cup Series races, doing a great job here in the early going in the mid stages of the Anderle 250 race at the base. Larson, Herbst, Logano, Heim all stacked up right there. New players at the front of the leaderboard as they race to six.
6: Further back, the challenge is on. Tyler Reddick took a peek to driver's right on Daniel Suarez. Couldn't make the pass. That's the battle for the number six position. It will be Suarez will hang on to that spot, and Reddick is there. Suarez finally able to squeeze by. He'll get by in front of Kurt Becker.
19: Ryan Preece will try to follow suit as well. Suarez opened the lane. He went by, Preece went by, and Tyler Reddick in that exchange will lose not one, but two positions. He's got to be careful because William Byron now begins to close in as well.
0: And as all this shakes out, they're racing for a spot towards the tail end of the top 10. Matter of fact, from 6th, 7th, 8th, and 9th on back, it got physical there for a moment between Daniel Suarez and Tyler Reddick, but that sorts out now as that battle leaves turn 14, headed back for the front side of the course.
21: Zane Smith still showing the way by a half a car length over Kyle Larson. Everybody hugging the wall in the short shoot and into the chicane. Riley Herbst in third. Joey Logano in fourth. Corey Heim in seventh. Carson Holzemar showing some good speed just in front of Daniel Suarez, Ryan Preece, and Tyler Reddick.
6: Five laps to go in stage number two. Kyle Larson able to outbreak Zane Smith, but Dave, Zane Smith awfully strong at the front of the field on exit of each corner.
17: He's been able to put his car exactly where Larson wants to be on entry into the corner, then get back to the throttle a little more quickly than Larson is able to do. For the moment, he holds on to the lead. A car length, maybe two back to Larson. Three more back to the third place machine of Riley Herbst. Then it's Corey Heim and Joey Logano.
18: Corey Heim was able to move around Joey Logano, so now it's Heim who's got fourth. Logano is fifth behind them. Carson Hocevar holds down the sixth position. Daniel Suarez and Ryan Preece complete the top eight.
5: Race fans are being entertained to a great battle for the lead between Zane Smith, Kyle Larson, and Riley Herbst with five laps to go in stage two.
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5: Tremendous battle for the lead. A Ford and Chevy affair up front. Zane Smith trying to keep Kyle Larson in the rearview mirror with Riley Herbst, Corey Heim, and Joey Logano looking on. From Naval Base Coronado in San Diego, this is the Motor Racing Network, the voice of NASCAR.
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3: Good hard racing here with just four laps remaining in stage number two. Carson Hocevar picks up a couple of spots. He gets by Joey Logano. He's going to bring Ryan Preece along with him as they head to Kurt Becker.
4: Here they come now. All of this traffic funneling back off turn number nine. You've got Kyle Larson leading Zane Smith and Riley Hurst. Corey Heim is in fourth. Ryan Preece fifth. Then Carson Hocevar in sixth. Joey Logano rides seventh. And Daniel Suarez, he's in the eighth position.
2: Here they come now, making their way through the front side of the course. Tyler Reddick has gone for a spin. That Paula Casino Toyota Camry getting looped around. He has been able to refire the car, but he will lose several spots on the racetrack. With three laps to go in this stage, waiting to see if anybody is going to take the opportunity, Alex, to come to pit road. This could be another strategic play that could present itself here as we get into the waning moments.
3: Race leader Zane Smith, second place Zane Smith, I should say. He's a driver that was last on pit road lap on 17. And indeed, here comes Zane Smith. He's coming to pit lane right now under green. Joey Logano will follow him in as well. Other cars begin to peel off the racetrack. Zane Smith was the leader. Let's follow him to Chris Wilmer.
5: What an afternoon for Zane Smith at Front Row Motorsports. Ryan Burgundy, his crew chief, said we were going to stay out if we got passed for the lead, but opted to come in and flip the stage. Four tires, Sunoco fuel, lacking rear grip. Also in is William Chevrolet, threw already to the right side. A little air pressure adjustment. He'll be on his way. See post.
6: Now Cole Custer comes in, gets four tires Sunoco Racing fuel down here. The Texas A&M Aggie colors on the Cole Custer car. Round to the right side. Sunoco Racing fuel can is plugged in. Cole Custer dropped the jack. He is down and away.
2: Pit service happening, lap 38, three laps to go in stage two. Kyle Larson will stay out. He will continue to lead.
7: Trouble turn four. Around goes Noah Gregson hard into the concrete barriers at the exit of the corner. He was racing around other traffic, and now he is sitting there in the wrong direction, sitting up against the wall in turn four.
3: We stay under the green flag for that problem that happened out in front of Tim Catofamo. Noah Gregson, the driver involved in it. So there are some teams that would love a caution right now and what has turned out to be a closing couple of laps before the end of the stage, but Gregson, Mike, is going to be able to refire the car and continue on.
2: So there has been adjustment to the process and the procedure for cautions. The SCCA track workers are here, and if there's a problem in a corner on the racetrack, they will wave blue flags. If the corner workers begin waving yellow flags, that means a full course caution. And because this track is so long, we see a lot of blue flags. They put out the yellow flag for a full course only if they have to, and obviously with the Noah Gregson situation, it did not warrant the entire track to be shut down.
3: Kyle Larson is the race leader. He's off turn number 15.
8: Waiting for Kyle Larson to negotiate the second gear. Left-hander, turn 15. Here he comes. And he's got a pretty good advantage. 4 to 5 car lengths over second-place man, Riley Herbst. They take the... Kyle Larson slides the car, slides the Chevrolet through the chicane very, very smoothly. Keeps that advantage over Riley Herbst.
2: And Kyle Larson will make the move to pit road, and an aggressive pit entry for Kyle Larson. The race leader will pit with two laps to go in the stage. That'll turn the lead over to Riley Herbst with Ryan Preece, Carson Hocevar, Joey Logano, and Daniel Suarez right behind him. 40 miles an hour for Kyle Larson into his pit stop.
6: Kyle Larson brings the car in. Jaffer Hall, the front tire changer, onto the left side. Mike Boss is the rear tire changer. Man, they were quick on that side. Around to the right side of the car. Brandon Harder has the fuel can engaged. All that Sunoco fuel going in. Dropping the jack is Eric Ludwig, and Kyle Larson is down and away.
3: So Kyle Larson pulls back out on the racetrack. Cliff Daniels-led team. And, Mike, this is a big race weekend and a big sports weekend. We got a lot of celebrities on hand here today.
2: Namely, three-time Super Bowl champion-winning quarterback Patrick Mahomes of the Kansas City Chiefs. He was watching the pit stop that Steve Post just described. Travis Kelce is here. Also, his brother is here, Jason Kelce, who is tied into Prime's broadcasting of

0: the National Football League. Marshawn Lynch has been on the property. There have been a lot of dignitaries that have made their way to Naval Base Coronado today.
1: Yeah, there have been. The race leaders right now are headed for turn number 8. It's Riley Herbst showing the way to Kurt Becker.
2: Here he comes now. Sets up for the hard right-hander in turn number 9. Here he comes onto the short chute leading up to turn 10. He's got Ryan Preece just a couple of car lengths behind him already. Both drivers are across turn number 11. Now they let the car flare out to driver's right and angle down into the left hand, turn 12.
0: Herbst and Preece making their way through that set of corners. And when they come back to the line, it'll be the final lap of stage 2. Riley Herbst having a heck of a time getting through 12B, and that allows Ryan Preece to close in even more. This Toyota Ford battle comes through turn 13 into 14, with Preece now applying heavy-duty pressure to the back bumper of the race leader.
3: All of a sudden, he's right there. Now he pulls the trigger, pulls to driver's left, gets to the inside of Riley Herbst. Ryan Preece takes the lead right at the entrance of the chicane. Riley Herbst tries to fight back, but nothing doing. Preece has gotten away.
1: Now Ryan Preece and his blue and white Ford will come up the final corner. Turn number 16 will begin the final lap of stage number 2. Ryan Preece has Riley Herbst right behind him. They go through turn 1.
4: Down through turn 1, now up to the top of the hill on Stockdale Boulevard. Preece able to pull away by 2, now 3, maybe even 4 car lengths as he begins to leg out the advantage over Riley Herbst on to Rogers Road. Headed now to turn 3. Lead continues to belong to Ryan Preece by 3 car lengths.
2: Ryan Preece holds about a 2 or 3 car length advantage over Riley Herbst. That's the top 2 as they enter turn number 4. Behind them, A.J. Allmendinger right now running 3rd. Chris Buescher is 4th. And Ryan Blaney holds down the 5th spot. Blaney trying to contest Buescher for that 4th position as they go to turn 5.
0: Leaders come into 5 and make their way up the back side of the course onto Rowe Road. Ryan Preece will come to the backside of the course in turn 6, 7, and 8 with his rearview mirror not as full as it had been. Ryan Preece about 3 car lengths in hand over Riley Herbst, but those two have checked out mightily over A.J. Allmendinger, who runs in position number 3, some 4.2 seconds behind as the leaders make their way into turn 8, headed to Kurt Becker just outside of turn 9.
2: Ryan Preece looking for a stage win here at San Diego. He will come through corner number 9. The advantage for Preece, still about 2 to 3 car lengths over Riley Herbst. They have broken away from the rest of the pack. It's a margin of another 15 to 17 car lengths to A.J. Allmendinger. He's still under all kinds of pressure. Chris Buescher is still right there, just a few feet off the back bumper.
1: They work their way through turn number 12. Ryan Preece has now gapped second place Riley Herbst by another car length. So Ryan Preece trying to get away and pick up another stage win. He finished stage number 1 second. Ryan Preece just on the outside of the chase grid coming into the race, having himself a good start to the day. Preece now heads to Dan Hubbard.
3: Ryan Preece showing a lot of road racing talent here this afternoon in San Diego. He brakes hard, goes down to first gear, executes the chicane ever so perfectly. Riley Herbst trying to keep up, but he's a good 6 car lengths in arrears to the leader.
0: Race leader Ryan Preece through the left-hander, turn 16. Green and white checker flag is waving at the start-finish line. And Ryan Preece has won stage 2 of the Anduril 250 race at the base. Here's how they finished in the stage presented by the Powerball. NASCAR Powerball, the chase to $1 million is on. Start your entries for the chance to win $1 million at NASCAR Championship Weekend, the official lottery game of NASCAR. Powerball. The chase to $1 million starts now. Ryan Preece will win the stage. Riley Herbst finishes second. Chris Buescher, 3rd. A.J. Allmendinger, 4th. And Ryan Blaney finishes in 5th. It was Carson Hocevar in 6th. Daniel Suarez in 7th. Ross Chastain in 8th. Todd Gilliland, 9th. And Joey Logano finished in 10th.
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0: Hardy's Caution 5 is flying over the Anderle 250 for the conclusion of Stage 2. Pit Road will be open in a moment. From Naval Base Coronado in San Diego, this is the Motor Racing Network, the voice of NASCAR.

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8: Back at Naval Base Coronado, working Hardy's caution number 5. Stage 2 is over. We right now have 35 laps to go in this race. Pit Road is about to be open after Ryan Preece just won his second stage of 2026. And with what he's been able to accomplish today, there is a points implication just by the stage points he's been able to accumulate.
9: Yeah, he came in 33 points out of the chase last place position. And with what he's been able to do, earning 19 points so far today, Preece has whittled that down to just 14-point deficit. So Ryan Preece having himself a good run. You know, I was thinking about it because Preece wins stage 2. Ryan Blaney won stage 1. The last time Ford won the first two stages of a NASCAR Cup Series race was back in March at the Darlington Raceway. So we'll see if Ford can continue the trend and try to get the black and white checkered flag when this is all said and done.
8: A lot of the conversation recently in the sport has been about Toyota and its dominance. And you had a month there where Chevrolet won some races. Haven't heard a lot out of Ford. Matter of fact, the last Ford win of the NASCAR Cup Series came from Ryan Blaney at Phoenix in March. The Blue Oval Brigade could definitely take a checkered flag here today.
9: Pit lane is open, and there are a lot of drivers beginning to make their way there, and we'll start with Chris Wilner.
10: Yeah, Ross Chastain opting to come in as well. He is on the strategy that many of these drivers were to gain some stage points today. Brandon McSwain said, how's the car? Ross said, still a little bit loose in the rear, so they'll make another air pressure adjustment for tires and fuel. Also coming in are some other drivers, including Kevin Magnussen, and some more in front of seat post.
11: Yeah, Riley Herbst reported the car is really good. He said the car is way better than the driver, really good balance. He's down and away. A.J. Allmendinger is reporting he cannot keep the rear tires engaged. He has worse rear tire fail-off than everybody else. Carson Hocevar is in. Chase Elliott is in. Daniel Suarez getting pit service here as well on lap number 41.
9: Not everybody came to pit road. Ryan Preece stayed on the track. He'll maintain the race lead. Chris Buescher also stayed out. He'll go to second. Ryan Blaney stayed on the track. He'll inherit position number 3.
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9: Welcome back to Naval Base Coronado. 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
8: A lot of fathers on the property. I've seen a lot of families here this weekend. Had a chance to walk out onto the Midway earlier today, and the Midway has been packed. Everybody's having a blast out there. Hope all of you are having a blast listening to our coverage on the Motor Racing Network. So glad you're spending your Sunday afternoon with us. Next weekend, we're going to take the weekend off. The Performance Racing Network will have all the coverage coming your way from Sonoma. We'll pick the schedule back up the following week as we make our return to Chicagoland Speedway. 4th of July weekend. 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And NASCAR Cup Series racing in the Eero 400 Sunday, July 5th. 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
9: Drivers just had their opportunity to choose their restart lane, brought to you by Freeway Insurance. Ryan Preece chooses driver's left on this restart on the front row. He'll have Chris Buescher stacked up to his right elbow. Row number two, we will see then. It will be the bright green Grillo's Pickles Ford. That'll be Todd Gilliland with Ryan Blaney to his outside. And then in row number three, it'll be Chase Briscoe and Austin Dillon. Dillon, remember, got turned around under green early in the race. He's been able with strategy to rebound, and he'll restart in the sixth spot.
8: Field coming to the Poet Restart Zone, presented by Poet. Poet is proud to be the official bioethanol partner of NASCAR, delivering high-octane bioethanol with zero carbon.
9: Field works their way up off of the chicane, headed to turn number 16. Green flag goes in the air as they hit the restart zone, and we're racing again here in Coronado. 33 laps to go in this one. Nobody with the advantage. Chris Buescher works to driver's right. To driver's left, it's Ryan Preece. They're going to stay side by side off one.
19: Noah's Ark formation back through the field as they head down the hill on Stockdale Boulevard. Now on the left-hander into turn number one. Finally, things will shake up a bit at the front of the pack, although the battle continues on for second and third. Leader gets away. It's Ryan Preece. Right behind him, his teammate, Chris Buescher.
20: Then behind Chris Buescher is Todd Gilliland. He pokes the fender to the outside of Chris Buescher in the race for second. Buescher, though, will hold him off in turn four. So give Buescher the second spot. Now it is Gilliland racing with Ryan Blaney for third.
8: Josh Berry got twisted up in turn two on the restart. Had some contact on that Ford Mustang, but he will stay on the racetrack. Ryan Preece leads up the backside of the course. Good side-by-side battle for third between Todd Gilliland and Ryan Blaney.
9: Gilliland to driver's left, Blaney to driver's right. They make contact under braking. They do it again. Blaney will squeeze by. Gilliland has no choice but to yield the spot. The left side wall came up in a hurry. Now Gilliland is under attack. Chase Briscoe, the Indiana native, takes his Toyota to driver's right, but Gilliland battles back.
21: As that battle continues, Ryan Blaney, having completed the pass to move up into third, Blaney's done a terrific job all day long at getting himself positioned for the preferred line seemingly at every corner. He does the same thing again off turn number nine. He has his sights set on the top two.
9: work their way through turn number 12. Very tight, very technical portion of the race course. Ryan Preece, NASCAR Whelen Modified Tour Champion, getting it done on the streets here in Coronado, California, on Naval Base Coronado. Preece, the race leader, he's got in his back pocket the field, continuing to jockey for positions all the way around. But at the moment, up off of turn 14, it's all Ryan Preece.
0: Three Fords occupying the top three spots, and here comes Chris Buescher to the inside of Ryan Preece. He'll take the lead on the entrance of the chicane. Buescher takes the top spot. Preece is now second, with Ryan Blaney continuing in third.
8: New leader, Chris Buescher, across the start-finish line. Buescher has bubbled up to the top of the leaderboard. Right there behind him, you've also got more Fords lined up in the persons of Ryan Preece and Ryan Blaney and Todd Gilliland. Fords are the top four.
19: RFK Racing at the front of the pack as they make their way into turn number two.
9: Caution on the speedway, a full course caution, and this will be our sixth Hardy's caution of the day. This is for debris on the racetrack. I'm fairly confident it's come off of the Josh Berry Wood Brothers Ford on the restart in turn two at the back of the field. He got roughed up significantly. The nose of that red and white Ford Mustang Dark Horse was ripped apart. He had to limp that car all the way back around the track, shedding parts all the way around, and that'll put the caution back out.
8: You know, Dave, when we take the green flag, they come through turn one and they do the jump downhill into turn number two. While that's a wide open portion of the racetrack, everybody's got to funnel their way back in, and well, sometimes not everybody gets the memo or is on the same page.
19: Well, that's exactly right. It goes from full throttle, high gear, actually all four wheels off the ground momentarily midway down Stockdale Boulevard, and then they've got to slam it down all the way to at least second gear and heavy on the brakes for the 90 degree turn in turn number two. And yes, as you mentioned, sometimes people don't get the memo. They're not all on the same plan, and that time around it ended up being a bad situation for Josh Berry and Wood Brothers Racing.
9: As we sit with 32 laps to go, five of the top seven are Ford Mustangs. The high Toyota is fifth, and Chase Briscoe, the high Chevrolet sixth, and Kyle Larson. But Steve Post, first and second, is Roush Fenway Keselowski Racing.
11: Yeah, and just walked in the garage area this morning and always enjoy when I see Chris Buescher just leaning up against a stack of Goodyears, and walked up and we just had a wonderful visit about a lot of different things. But watching these two at the front, a lot of the visit was about this. I asked Chris what his thoughts are on this race today, and he said, I really love traditional road courses. He's a winner at Watkins Glen a couple years ago, took it off from Shane Van Gisbergen. So he loves the traditional road courses. Not really a fan of these old worn-out racetracks because of tire wear. He said, now I'll say this, Ryan Preece coming over to RFK Racing has helped both Brad and I. Ryan is so good at managing tires, so good at managing rear tires, so it's modified races on those old worn-out tracks up in the New England states. And he said, Ryan Preece has really helped our program, and I feel better about today. And I just find it interesting, those two right now battling at the front spot, the modified ace, the NASCAR veteran here with Chris Buescher, you're learning some of the lessons from Ryan, and right now they're 1-2 out on the racetrack with on this old worn-out racetrack. So we'll see how the fair as this race unfolds with 32 laps to go.
8: Of course, Chris Buescher in the news most recently, signing a multi-year contract extension with Roush Fenway Keselowski Racing. There were some teams out there that wanted to get their hooks into Chris Buescher, and RFK shut that down, signed him to a long-term multi-year extension, and now will find himself a part of the Roush Fenway Keselowski Racing effort for years to come.
9: He's a great race car driver, and he flies under the radar because he doesn't get involved in too many dust-ups on or off the racetrack. He goes about his business. He gives great feedback to his team and gets adjustments made. When you look at his road course prowess, he averages a top 10 finish on road courses in the next-gen era. He just quietly goes about his business, and this is a big piece in the silly season puzzle to fall here. The first domino, really, realistically, here in the summer stretch.
8: Well, don't be pulled in by that calm, soothing demeanor. You don't want to poke that bear, because we've seen it from time to time that, I mean, while he does handle his business quite calmly and efficiently, he does have a temper to him, and that's somebody you don't want to rile up.
1: I mean, earlier this race, he and SVG kind of got into it and worked their way forward. But yeah, he's quiet, but he lets his racing craft speak for him.
9: He does. And, you know, I have to laugh a little bit because I was talking to him in the off season. We ran into each other, and he had just gotten back, and he was a little frustrated. And I was like, what's the problem? He went up right after the season ended and had to go up and buy a pony for the first time. And he was just caught off guard. He had no idea what he was getting involved in. Didn't even know if he got ripped off or not because he has no idea what a pony should cost. But he got a pony, brought it back home, and his kids are enjoying that. So, Todd, you do what you got to do as a dad sometimes.
1: Yes, yes. That's just part of being a dad. But working through this. I'm looking at this caution and where we are. The number of caution laps we've run. You know, we've got the top five or six cars here. They last pitted at lap 30. When we've got a whole cycle of cars, a plethora of them, have pitted at 41 or 44. I'm wondering, I thought at first, Steve Post asked me this question, I thought at first that we might be in a situation where the guys that came at 30 have two stops left. With these cautions, I'm wondering if it rolls out where everybody just comes one more time.
8: More strategic plays are in motion. Lap 44 is complete. When they come back to the line, we'll have 30 laps to go.
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9: 13 lead changes, and those are official lead changes at the start-finish line among 10 different drivers who have taken a turn leading the race. Ryan Blaney's led the most laps so far today. Connor Zilich, Shane Van Gisbergen were second and third, but both Zilich and Van Gisbergen are out of the race after a multi-car crash on a restart back on lap number 31. Currently, as we sit with 31 laps to go in the race, Chris Buescher is the race leader.
8: Field is getting ready to come into the Poet restart zone. This will leave 30 laps to settle it here in San Diego. Green flag is back out, and here we go. Chris Buescher up through the gearbox. He will pull away over Ryan Blaney and others as Chris Buescher hangs the hard right-hand turn through turn number one.
19: Boy, a great restart for Buescher. He's clear by five, maybe six car lengths by the time they reach the bottom of Stockdale Boulevard. Hard left turn on to Rogers Road. He continues to show the way. Blaney rides in second. Here's the battle for third. Chase Briscoe ducks the drivers left to move under Ryan Preece.
20: Chase Briscoe and Preece remain side by side for third. Behind them, Kyle Larson and Zane Smith wheel to wheel. Those four drivers now clear turn number four. Race up Quay Road, going uphill ever so slightly and heading to five.
9: Those drivers stay wheel to wheel back into turn number five. Nobody has the advantage. This time, though, on exit of the corner, Chase Briscoe will bring Kyle Larson and Zane Smith. Three drivers able to get by Ryan Preece on that exchange.
8: They work their way up the back stretch, focusing in on the battle for further back. Chase Briscoe running into third position. He's got company. Larson's there. Zane Smith, Ryan Preece on the comeback trail as they set sail up the back straightaway following this ongoing battle for third that enters the left-hander in turn number eight.
20: Here comes that battle now. It sets up for the right-hander turn nine. Kyle Larson tries to come away with that third position. Chase Briscoe has been a stubborn foe, however. He continues to fight on, but Larson now completes the pass by the time they get to turn number 10. He's already off turn 11, and Kyle Larson now just trying to hang on to that third spot.
8: Now, Chase Briscoe feels a challenge from Zane Smith as they work their way through turn number 12. Smith will get by and grab the spot, and that'll leave the lane open for William Byron. Haven't spoken a lot about the native of Charlotte, North Carolina today, but William Byron has just broken his way into the top five as he'll ease by Chase Briscoe and lead Briscoe to race with Corey Heim.
4: Top two have already gotten through turn 15, and there is Kyle Larson riding in that third spot. We concentrate on that battle for fourth. Having on the brakes goes Zane Smith, William Byron right behind him. Chase Briscoe slides a little bit, gives a good look to Corey Heim off the chicane.
9: 29 laps to go as they come back to the start-finish line and scream down this front straightaway in front of all the race fans here on a completely sold-out day here at Naval Base Coronado. The field goes back to turn two.
19: They come into turn number two down Stockdale Boulevard. Left-hand turn on to Rogers Road. Leaders now have kind of separated themselves from each other. It continues to be Chris Buescher at the front of the field. Blaney trying to play catch-up. He's still two car lengths back.
20: Blaney keeping Chris Buescher at arm's length right now as the top two go into the right-hander in turn number four. Kyle Larson for the moment all by himself in third. Then you've got Zane Smith and William Byron. Side by side for six, coming out of turn number four. Corey Heim and Chase Briscoe mixing it up. Give the advantage to Corey Heim this time by.
8: They are racing for sixth, seventh, eighth, and ninth, what Tim is describing to you. While up front, Chris Buescher and Ryan Blaney continue to wrestle for the lead. Couple of Ford Mustangs going at it there. One from our Roush Fenway Keselowski Racing, the other from Team Penske.
9: And those two have been able to gap third place by a healthy margin. It continues to be Buescher up front. Penske's Ryan Blaney stays in his tire tracks under braking in turn eight, headed to nine.
20: Here they come now. The lead battle comes through corner number nine, sets up onto the short straight, headed up to turn 10. Buescher with the lead. Blaney matching his every move. Blaney's car bobbles just a bit off the turn. Now he settles down. Chase is the leader off the end of the short straightaway from turn 11, headed up to turn 12.
9: They are back into turn number 12. Quick jaunt to driver's left and right back to the right. Here they go. Up off of the corner. Buescher with the lead. Blaney right there underneath the trunk lid of the race leader. Two Fords at the front of the field. It's Chris Buescher in the left hand. Turn number 13. Back on the loud pedal they go to the 14th corner. It's Buescher and the second place driver, Blaney.
4: Chris Buescher comes off of turn 15, sliding his car to driver's right, almost collecting the wall. Trying to do everything he can to stay in front of a hard charging Ryan Blaney. Blaney locks up the right front right in the middle of the chicane, and he continues to give chase to Chris Buescher.
8: 28 laps to go when they get to the line, and the leaders are starting to stretch out just a tad, but there is some pit strategy in play right now. One driver inside of the top 10 decided to come to pit road for service. That would be William Byron of Hendrick Motorsports. William Byron will complete his stop at lap 48. Let's cover that stop.
5: And Mike, this is not a strategy play by Rudy Fugel. William Byron said something with the right front either going down or there's some vibration going on. Rudy said if you can stay out and drive it, we'll hold for a caution. But William said, I cannot drive it. He is now in, and they're taking their time on this Andro Chevrolet. William Byron, again, they've got the left right side jacked up. The right front tire is off. Now the hood is up. So problems for William Byron after getting inside the top five.
9: Challenge and change for the race lead. Ryan Blaney goes to the top spot. He got by Chris Buescher off of the fourth corner. Meanwhile, back in turn two, Eric Jones spins his car around and gets it pointed in the right direction after he and Austin Dillon got mixed up.
8: So up front, Ryan Ryan Blaney is the new leader. Chris Buescher right behind him. But Kyle Larson has had a consistent presence all day inside of the top 10. And right now, Kyle Larson has worked his way up to the third position. And last time at the start-finish line, it's Kyle Larson that had the fastest lap of everybody as he heads to turn 9.
21: Here he comes now. Kyle Larson goes to work. He looks to driver's left, trying to find a way to get around Chris Buescher. Not able to do it yet. Here he comes. He keeps his foot in it. Larson is on the prowl across turn 11. He has to back away for just a moment, and now he regroups, still trying to find a way to grab second.
8: Had the inside hole shot there into turn 12, but Chris Buescher did a good job of covering it, but he can't cover this one. Here comes Larson back to the bottom of the racetrack. He'll open up the inside lane side by side. They lean on one another, make contact, and Kyle Larson will muscle his way through. He will go to position number 2, and now he tries to catch Ryan Blaney as they head to 15.
4: A Ford, a Chevy, and a Ford occupy the top 3 spots, single file up the short chute to the chicane. Blaney still has an advantage over Kyle Larson, running about 4 car lengths, although Blaney, not so clean through the chicane, locks up all 4 tires upon exit.
9: His Hendrick Motorsports teammate, Larson's that is, Chase Elliott goes for a spin in turn 12. He'll give up a lot of track position, lose some time, but rejoins the race. We pick up the battle for the race lead yet again, right across the start-finish line as they race their way down into turn number 1. Good hard racing with Blaney.
19: Blaney leads the way, but Kyle Larson is beginning to whittle away at that deficit. He is down to just maybe 4, perhaps 5 car lengths, heading for turn number 3. It's another 7 or 8. Back to the third place car of Chris Buescher.
20: Ryan Blaney, who made that pass on Chris Buescher about a half a lap ago for the lead, really had to pick the pace up because Kyle Larson is fast approaching. This time, off of turn number 4, the gap between the top 2 is 3 car lengths.
8: Problems for Brad Keselowski. Damaged left front will bring his car to pit road. That BuildSubmarines.com having a challenge at lap 48. While we continue to follow the battle for the lead between Ryan Blaney and Kyle Larson, Chris Buescher, Zane Smith, the top 5. Everybody now trying to keep up with Blaney and Larson, but further back, it's Zane Smith on the move.
9: In turn 6, Zane Smith will squeeze by Chris Buescher. He'll pick up that position. That was the third spot. So Zane Smith now rallying back towards the front of the field. They go to Kurt.
21: Chase Elliott getting turned around further back of the pack just a moment ago, but up front, here comes the leader off turn 9, the leader Ryan Blaney. Kyle Larson, though, shadows each move that he makes. This pair about a dozen car lengths in front of Zane Smith. It is Smith who, of course, just moments ago completed the pass to go to third.
9: He's going
21: to
9: try to run down the lead duo. Kyle Larson right now in second, sizing up Ryan Blaney. Here they are up off of turn 12. Larson with a good bite. They go through the gearbox on the short straightaway. Blaney's Ford maintains the top spot. The red, white, and blue Chevrolet of Kyle Larson is there in his back pocket. He rides in the second position.
4: Ryan Blaney has changed his approach. Earlier in the day when he had the lead, he was smooth and clean. Now he's going to fend off Kyle Larson. Nothing doing. Kyle Larson drove up alongside Ryan Blaney and took the lead away just before the chicane. Ryan Blaney goes back to second with Zane Smith in third.
8: Kyle Larson back to the top of the leaderboard. Ryan Blaney ushered back to second. One driver we've not been speaking much of is Ryan Preece. He's falling down the leaderboard, and he has plummeted all the way back to 14th. See, what's the story?
11: Car has just gotten really, really loose. Rear grip has been the problem for Ryan Preece. He just radioed in and was really, really anxious about the race car. Derek Finley said, we've got to go 4 more laps before we can make it to the end. So you're just going to have to hustle that race car, elbows up, and go 4 more laps before they can bring Preece down and set him up for the run to the finish.
9: Challenge and change for the fourth spot. Corey Heim to the inside of Chris Buescher. And Corey Heim now climbs the leaderboard. What a drive for this youngster in a part-time effort.
8: He is in one of 12 races that he will compete in full-time in the NASCAR, or part-time in the NASCAR Cup Series here in 2026. He is a driver that has been signed to a full-time contract in 2027 with 2311 Racing. He will be replacing Riley Herbst, who is free to look for employment in other organizations and elsewhere. But Corey Heim, the defending NASCAR Craftsman Truck Series champion, having a good go of it so far here today in San Diego.
1: And I really like this development process that they've got for Corey Heim, running 12 races here in the Cup Series this year, giving him a chance in between races to kind of digest and prepare himself for it, not throw him to the wolves of every week of the grind of it. Let him learn a little bit about it, and he's doing a really good job with it.
9: Dazzled in the NASCAR Craftsman Truck Series as a full-timer, dazzling again as a part-timer in the trucks, and he's getting a lot of folks smiling here today as he's got a top five running with 26 laps to go.
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9: 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Chris Wilner.
5: Chase Briscoe is in here with 25 laps to go. A little bit outside the fuel window, but hearing rumors there possibly could be a debris caution. So James Small brought him in. Ford Tire Sunoco Fuel, the Grillo's, Ford Mustang with Todd Gillen is in. What a day for Front Row Motorsports. They were going to two-stop strategy this, but with the cautions, they're trying to stretch it. We'll see what happens, but really slow on the right side of that race car. Steve Post.
11: Not a soul down here just yet on this one. We were within two or three laps of getting to that fuel window opening up. Well, now I say that, here comes Austin Dillon. Great recovery from him after the incident early in the race where he got spun around. Going to be four tires, Sunoco Racing Fuel for Austin Dillon.
8: 25 laps to go. Kyle Larson leads Ryan Blaney, Zane Smith, Corey Heim, and Chris Buescher from Naval Base Coronado in San Diego. This is the Motor Racing Network, the voice of NASCAR.
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8: 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More pit stops happening on pit road. Steve Post.
11: Chris Buescher brings his RFK Racing Ford Mustang into the attention of the crew around to the left side of this one. No adjustments on the car. He's pretty happy with that automobile. Just kind of, as time went on, ran out of speed on it. Chris Buescher's down and away. Chris Wilner, I believe I saw Zane Smith in front of you.
5: He was pitting from the top five position. Ryan Pergetti said, I wanted to go a couple more laps, but it seems like there's quite a few that opted to come down. So four times. Tires and fuel for Zane Smith, the Huntington Beach native from just up the road. He complained of a tight race car. They made a little bit of an adjustment, sent him on his way, Steve.
11: Ryan Preece is in as well. I thought I'd heard Ryan say it was loose, but in checking further with the crew, now he was complaining about the car being a little tight. Going to be four tires, Sunoco Racing Fuel. This is right on the edge of the fuel window, but they were dropping a bunch of spots. They needed to come in and adjust this race car.
9: While the leader works his way into turn number 9, that's Kyle Larson. It's a good chance for us to take a look at who's getting it done on the track right now, presented by Craftsman. 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
1: I'm going to go three different places here. I'm going to say Zane Smith. They qualified up front, and they've been running up front. They've had a really solid day putting that together. Zane Smith has been getting it done. One that we don't expect, Denny Hamlin in the top 10. They've just quietly, we talked about these two races being where Tyler Reddick will stretch it back out. Denny Hamlin's up in the top five at this point, cycling himself forward. He's getting a points lead cut down again. And the third one is Bubba Wallace. He lost a wheel early in the race, had a two-lap penalty, has gotten those two laps done back, and he's back in the top 15, fighting forward in the top 10.
8: Denny Hamlin has been power scarfing points in the last month or so. He came in 19 behind. At one point, he was behind Tyler Reddick by one, and now that has opened up for Tyler Reddick as we run. His point lead now 13 over Denny Hamlin with 23 laps to go here in San Diego. Kyle Larson continues to lead 5 seconds over Corey Heim. Let's pick Kyle Larson up on the course.
20: Here comes Kyle Larson out of turn number three. The left-hander turning on the Quay Road, bypassing all the fans to give him a salute as he goes into turn number four. Larson has got a large lead over second-place driver Corey Heim that now just enters the fourth corner. Ryan Blaney and Carson Hocevar, the top four off turn four.
9: Denny Hamlin had a bad second part of that last lap after Todd was praising him. He lost three positions. Bubba Wallace went to seventh past Hamlin. He brought A.J. Allmendinger and Tyler Reddick by. Denny Hamlin has been booted back to the 10th spot.
8: Got three Toyotas racing right there. We documented the challenges and the resurrection of Bubba Wallace today. Tyler Reddick has also been on the move, and the Denny Hamlin getting the shuffle backward there. And he claims to not be the world's best road course racer. We know Denny Hamlin can get it done on intermediates and short tracks. Road course racing has just not been his forte in his Cup career.
1: I wouldn't say it's his forte, but I did watch him at Sonoma just about win there, and Tony Stewart got by him on the last corner. So he has some prowess, but it's not the dominance that he has in other forms.
9: How about Kyle Larson? We haven't talked a whole lot about him other than being a driver that are passing for the lead and driving away. Larson now has led his fifth circuit here in today's race. He's on the 40-race winless streak right now, is Kyle Larson. It's one of the longer winless streaks of his NASCAR Cup Series career. Maybe this is the day that streak can come to an end here in his home state of California.
8: There's still a lot of racing to go. 23 laps remain at a little over 3 miles a clip. So we do have a lot of racing to go, but at this point, I would think that that's a good step forward for Kyle Larson, Cliff Daniels, and that number five, HendrickCars.com team. Just basically not saying morale was low, but when you've had a day like they've had with all the challenges that they've had this year, I would say that that's a step forward, and at least it'll make him feel good going to Sonoma next week.
1: And you look at the pace that they have. You know, he took the lead from Ryan Blaney, what, maybe 5 laps ago? And now he's got a 5.7 second lead over Corey Heim in second.
9: Steve Post.
11: Kyle Larson, really listening to him and Cliff Daniels all day long. This has been nickel and dime adjustments. You hear a lot of drivers talk about it plowing. You hear a lot of drivers talking about it being loose. Kyle said, I'm just a little bit snug on the exit of turn number four. And they've worked on things. They've worked on him with his line, with some of the SMT data. And they've worked on the car just a little bit, not a lot. And Kyle Larson has responded, and he sets the pace. Have not figured out exactly what the strategy is. There's been some code words as to when they pit. I think right now Kyle Larson just enjoying the time at the front of the field as he brings that HendrickCars.com car continuing around the racetrack.
8: We are seeing the power of new tires. And one of the questions coming in, considering that we're on a street course, we documented it in the open. We're on old asphalt, new asphalt, old concrete, new concrete. We've got a lot of terrain differential, but one thing that we have noticed, Goodyear number one has brought a great tire with a lot of give up, and when you bolt on a set of four Goodyear Racing Eagles, they matter, and if you don't, you will be at a penalty and a detriment watching those cars blast by you, those that do and have them.
9: Yeah, and we've just watched Ryan Blaney give up a couple of spots. He lost second to Corey Heim, and he lost third to Carson Hocevar this last lap. So Blaney back to the fourth spot, and he's on older Goodyear Racing Eagles than those cars he's in and amongst.
1: Yeah, he's on, if you look at it, he's 23 laps in the tires. He's got 16 green flag laps on him, and you're definitely seeing the last five, six laps it's really had a penalty for him. So I would expect them to pit road pretty quickly here.
8: Tip of the cap to Ty Gibbs, involved in a wreck earlier today. Matter of fact, it was lap 31 that he was involved in a nine-car accident. While they have not totally restored the integrity of the right front bumper, there is some ductwork flapping in the breeze. Ty's been able to get that car back onto the racetrack, and he'll be able to bring that car home in some sort of capacity. Right now, seventh on the leaderboard. And Alex, there's a moment in this race where we didn't even think he was going to be able to continue with all the damage he incurred back in that crash.
9: No doubt. Oh, here's Ryan Blaney off the racetrack and headed to pit lane. So Ryan Blaney and his team must have the radio knob twisted to the Motor Racing Network. Let's follow Blaney's pit stop.
11: 5, 4, 3, 2, 1. The communication on the radio. Blaney brings the Mustang into the crew. It's Keyston France. The tire change on the front. Justin Fox on the rear. Look good on the left side of it. Around to the right side. Jackman, the veteran, Graham Stoddard. He's got the jack under the car. He twists the handle of the jack, waiting on fuel. Out and away they go. Ryan Blaney for what they plan on their final stop of the day. He pits here on lap number 54.
8: My, how far the pinning effort for Ryan Blaney has come in 2026. That team had challenging pit stops. They were forced to make some personnel adjustments earlier this year, but ever since they've made those adjustments, Ryan Blaney, when he brings that Ford Mustang to pit road, they are operating in a much better position and capacity than they were early on in this season.
1: Yeah, they've made two changes. They brought Graham Stoddard, who had won championships with Joey Logano. I had Graham on my team back in 18 as well. A veteran jackman who came in to kind of stabilize some things. And then Justin Fox, actually son of Raymond Fox, the car chief on this car. He's been working his way through the program there. They made the change about a month ago to bringing him on the rear changer. They were tough. They were like 30-something on pit crew ranking. They had lost almost 90 spots on pit road, and they're now at the point they've lost 97 total on pit road. I think they're making gains here, but they're not where they need to be yet.
9: So Ryan Blaney gets the pit stop done. Could very well be his final pit stop of today's Anduril 250 race on the base. Kyle Larson up front, 5.1 seconds now. That's the advantage for Kyle Larson over second place Corey Heim. Third place is Carson Hocevar. Ross Chastain is currently fourth. Bubba Wallace from two laps down is back to fifth. Tyler Reddick is sixth. A.J. Allmendinger continues to have good speed. He is seventh. Ty Gibbs with a beat-up race car is eighth. Riley Herbst is ninth, and Denny Hamlin hanging on to the top 10 with two hands.
8: Ryan Blaney, after pitting, has come out onto the pit lane and onto the racetrack in the 11th. Cole Custer is 12th. John Hunter Nemechek is 13th, with Joey Logano 14th and Ricky Stenhouse Jr. in 15th. You got Zane Smith in 16th. Chris Buescher 17th. Daniel Suarez in 18th. Michael McDowell 19th. And Cody Ware, having a good day today, posted in 20th.
9: Yeah, he is. Chase Elliott's had some challenges. He's 21st. Jimmy Johnson has rallied back from an early spin to 22nd. Chase Briscoe, 23rd. Alex Bowman, 24th. Austin Cindric is 25th. Todd Gilliland, 26th. Kevin Magnussen, 27th. Ryan Preece, 28th. Eric Jones, 29th. And Austin Dillon, the last car currently on the lead lap, he is in 30th.
8: Josh Berry is one lap down in 31st. Ty Dillon is two laps down in 32nd. Brad Keselowski, seven down in 33rd. William Byron, seven down in 34th. And these last five drivers are out. Noah Gregson in 35th. Austin Hill in 36th. Connor Zilish in 37th. Shane Van Gisbergen in 38th. And Brent Cruz, driving in relief of Christopher Bell, posted in the 39th and final position.
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9: 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Todd?
22: Yeah, for those that are still running, I think they've all, you know, lived by my first rule. Know your limits and don't overstep them. Guys have done a good job. We've seen a few instances where they've overstepped, and that's caused some day-ending situations for a few of them, but first you must finish to finish first. These guys are working on that one. The second of mine was to manage your tire allotment. I feel like the racetrack is rubbered in, and we've seen cars going deeper and deeper on runs. I don't feel like tire quantities of sets is going to be a play here. I think everybody's got what they need with probably an extra set to play on later. And my third key, and this is one that I really feel like we're starting to see, is build a rhythm all day and learn areas of the braking zones you can exploit in the final stage. Kyle Larson just really good in the braking zones to work his way to the lead and got himself out front. I think others will be working on that as well.
8: Well, the good news is Kyle Larson has gotten to the lead. The last time he pitted and took tires was lap 38. Corey Heim pitted lap 37. But you've got a string of drivers behind them. Carson Hocevar pitted lap 41. Tyler Reddick pitted lap 44. What's the tire wear implication there? Is a couple of laps here, a couple of laps there enough to make a difference?
22: I don't know that it's a huge difference between those because of where we've had cycles. Ryan Blaney was another 8 laps earlier than that, and he fell backwards. He got back to 4th, I think, before they came to pit road. We'll see where the cycle, I think in the next few laps, we're going to see the cycle play out. Kyle Larson, maybe at a slight disadvantage to guys in front of him. They've had really good pace. I'm going to give kudos. Corey Heim was 6 seconds behind him. He's down to 2.6 at this point, second.
9: Corey Heim has got that Toyota rolling right now behind the Chevrolet race leading car of Kyle Larson. Those drivers make their way towards turn number 12 at the moment. Things begin to tighten up at the front of the field with Larson and Corey Heim right there very gingerly working their way through turn number 12. They do have the lap car of Josh Berry, Mike, in between them.
8: Josh Berry, damaged from a few laps ago on a restart, and they've been able to put some Bondo on that race car and basically put that car back together, and Josh is on the racetrack. Let's check back in with our turn announcers around the course. Observations from the day, and there's been plenty all around this 3.4-mile road course. We begin with Dave Moody in turn two.
18: Mike, I think our leader's beginning to back up just a little bit here for a couple of reasons. First of all, Corey Heim, certainly, as you mentioned, has trimmed the deficit a bit. But that lap machine of Josh Berry that you were talking about, Josh and the Wood Brothers have kind of been on the struggle bus this afternoon. They got some damage in that earlier crash, and he has closed the gap now up onto the back bumper of Kyle Larson and is probably bothering him a little bit. Kyle would rather not have to race a lapped car right now, but as Corey Heim looms closer, Josh Berry even closer still.
9: Now over in turn number four, Tim Catalfamo.
19: Yeah, certainly the battle for the lead has been tightening the last few laps. One thing that I've been noticing over here in turns three and four, and Todd kind of alluded to this earlier, how the track is taking rubber. As the race has gone on, the entry or how deep these drivers go into turn four, the right hand.

0: on the north side of the course. No one has really gotten to a point where they have really taken control on this end of the racetrack, but drivers have been able to minimize their mistakes and at least get somewhat more comfortable. We're talking about turns 9 through turn 12. And again, that is a right-left combination of turns. A couple of drivers that are currently in the top five, Tyler Reddick and Bubba Wallace, they have really been able to make things work to their advantage each time by on this end of the track, and that is despite the fact that each of those drivers has had an afternoon filled with challenges, if not outright adversity, and here they are now both running in the top five.
1: Dan, I'm going to forego your commentary and let you call the battle for the race lead headed your way.
2: Here it comes through turn 15. It is Kyle Larson being hounded now by Corey Heim. What a mature drive this young man is having. They come into the chicane, nose to tail. It's Larson by one car length over the Toyota of Heim.
3: Here comes Kyle Larson. Both of them will peel off and come to pit road. These pit stops will take place. 16 laps to go. The battle for the lead had tightened, and now that battle comes to pit road. Now the pit crews take over. Let's cover the Corey Heim stop first.
4: What a run for the Georgia native, and Corey Heim saved a lot of tire the early part of that run when he was last on pit road on lap 37. But Kurt, the rear's up, catching Kyle Larson. They opted to pit with the leader. Four Goodyear tires, Sunoco fuel, and flawless stop for Corey Heim.
5: Kyle Larson was in 22 laps ago. He's got 16 to go to the end. The crews around to the left side of it. Gave up just a little bit as far as the grip goes. He pulls out on the racetrack, and Kyle Larson is going to leave pit road ahead of Corey Heim here with his final pit stop.
1: So he will maintain that track position, does Kyle Larson. Corey Heim right behind him. That'll turn the race lead over to Carson Hocevar, who works up off of turn number 5. Hocevar all by himself at the front of the field. His advantage is going to be healthy now over as we wait for it to cycle over. Tyler Reddick will be 7 seconds behind Carson Hocevar.
3: Bubba Wallace now third. He's 15 seconds behind Hocevar. Last time Carson Hocevar was on pit road was at lap 41. Last time Reddick was on pit road, lap 44. Bubba Wallace, Ross Chastain pitting at lap 41 as well. So with Carson Hocevar taking the lead, that will set up a very interesting set of circumstances with 16 laps remaining.
1: And the way this is playing out, and this is, by the way, our longest green flag stretch of the day, our 16th consecutive lap, this has been highly entertaining. We've had 16 official lead changes at the start-finish line among 11 different drivers that have taken their turn at the top of the leaderboard. Obviously, new records for a brand new race and a race course here at Naval Base Coronado. But Carson Hocevar right now is the driver at the front of the field as Ricky Stenhouse Jr. has a bit of a problem.
3: Ricky Stenhouse Jr. looks to have driven into a runoff area at the bottom of turn 2, and it looked there to be some fluid trailing from that car. So, with that being said, we remain under the green flag, but we're watching a good battle for the lead on the racetrack. Here's Corey Heim and Kyle Larson. They were just on pit road. They both have fresh tires, and Heim has turned the wick up on the back bumper of Larson's car.
1: Yeah, he was running him down before the pit stop, and now yet again, he has caught Kyle Larson again. This is a great race for position or among these two drivers as they'll rocket their way towards Dan Hubbard.
2: Watching turn 15 and waiting for Kyle Larson to make his way through turn 15. Kyle Larson still in front of Corey Heim.
1: Full course caution. There is fluid on the racetrack. Meanwhile, Carson Hocevar and Tyler Reddick are on the pit lane. Let's cover the Hocevar stop.
5: Yeah, Carson Hocevar has had a really nice day here. Started in the second spot. He's been in and out of the cycling around. He's kept the car clean and has a pretty good race car. Four tires, Sunoco Racing Fuel. Chris Wilner, what's the story on Tyler Reddick?
4: Yeah, Tyler Reddick burnt the rear tires off, but he's had an eventful day as well. Had some damage with earlier contact. His teammate Bubba Wallace was able to make it in before the caution. Not happy as Chris Gayle. Denny Hamlin was mere feet away from making pit entry and got caught by the yellow. They were planning to make the same stop and now will have to come back, but a good break for those that were able to make it to pit road.
3: Hardy's caution number 7 is flying. Fluid on the racetrack in turn 2, right in the middle of a small sector of green flag pit stops.
6: NASCAR history.
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8: President Reagan was there. He got us on the front page and we got him in the sports page. It was a good trade-off from that standpoint.
6: Motor Racing Network's NASCAR Live presents podcast The Road to Royalty. 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
1: So we worked the Hardy's caution flag here for the sixth time. Ricky Stenhouse Jr. made contact with the wall exiting turn number one. It broke something underneath the hood of the car and put a lot of fluid down the hill headed to turn number two.
6: Yeah, it looked like maybe the radiator ended up, you know, shuttered over there. It looked like water came out of both of those hood vents up the windshield. I don't know how he saw back through there, but water came up out of that, out of the radiator. We had a car behind it, the onboard camera, it got plastered with water, so a good caution here.
2: There was a runoff area at the bottom of turn two that Ricky pulled into where other safety vehicles are positioned, so it wasn't like he went around the racetrack. This would be a shortened cleanup, just tending to matters going down the hill into turn two, as opposed to it being a broader effort to get buttoned up.
1: So we'll wait and see exactly how this will play out. Chris Buescher should take over the race lead. He was on the pit lane back on lap number 51.
2: Time to get in the know with Napa Know-How. Safety starts underneath. Napa has the undercar solutions you need to stop issues, go further without repairs, and grow your shop. Keep undercar under control at Napa. Todd, what do you think?
6: I feel like most of these in the Napa Know-How piece here, Denny Hamlin, he's going to have to come to pit road. He was last on pit road at lap 37. He's third right now, but he can work his way forward. They're going to have to come to pit road. I'm interested to see. There's probably a handful of cars that haven't come to pit road yet. I see a couple 41s, a couple 44s, but they're going to have to come to pit road, get some tires. I wonder how many people that came early in this cycle might come and actually put tires on and see them drive forward at this point. That's all to be decided by these crew chiefs.
1: So the field works continually behind the pace car. 14 laps to go in this one. When you look at who's already pit, Todd, do you see somebody who's absolutely sure that they can go to the end of this thing on a full tank of Sunoco fuel?
6: On fuel, I feel like everybody that's already come in this cycle, even back to, say, the early 50s, I feel like they can be good. Looking at the mileage they're making, and this caution brings them, extends the window. So if you're into the 50s, I feel like you can make it to the end. I definitely feel good about the guys that came. You know, Buescher and Zane Smith came at 51 right at the start of their window, but this couple of caution laps will buy them a lap.
2: So we always talk about strategy, and you bring a lot of that conversation to us here on the Motor Racing Network, but you were boots on the ground, you were ground zero for a long time. Talking about it on the radio is one thing, but when you're on that war wagon, you've got your engineer, you got your car chief, and everybody's lined up next to you, what is it like trying to change and move with these targets that seem to be evolving, lap in and lap out? What is it like trying to plan out what you're describing right now?
6: It's an ever-moving, fluid situation. You have to be aware of what's going on. And this is a situation right here. You know, Carson Hocevar, they were on pit road when the caution came out. What a great position to be. He and Tyler Reddick both on pit road. The caution came out while they were on pit road. Hocevar actually came out of here fourth. He wouldn't have been fourth because he would have had to accelerate his way back up to speed, but he made it to the end of it. You just got to keep in mind what's going on. And when you get in these windows, you become hypersensitive to what your spotters and what you're hearing out there of the potential for a caution to come, because if there is, you may come a lap or two early trying to grab that opportunity.
7: So that big exhale we heard was Luke Lambert, crew chief for Carson Hocevar, pulling off what ended up being a very fortuitous break.
6: Yeah, when you look at it right now, Carson Hocevar is fourth and really the third of the cars that can make it to the end. And he's got nine lap fresher tires than Chris Buescher and Zane Smith, who were first and second.
2: Carson Hocevar, one of eight drivers to win this year in the NASCAR Cup Series, took a checkered flag earlier in the spring at Talladega Super Speedway, looking to get his second of the year. Of course, that is pale in comparison to the driver that leads with all wins, and that's Tyler Reddick. Tyler won the season opening Daytona 500, backed it up with a win at Atlanta the following week, backed it up with a win at Circuit of the Americas in Austin, Texas the following, and then he went on to win the Goodyear 400 at Darlington Raceway, and then he went at Kansas Speedway. Denny Hamlin technically has five. Four of them are points-paying wins at Las Vegas, Nashville, Michigan, and Pocono, and he also won the All-Star race at Dover Motor Speedway. Chase Elliott has two wins. Ryan Blaney, Ty Gibbs, Shane Van Gisbergen, Daniel Suarez, the rest of the list of the eight drivers that have gone to victory lane so far in the 2026 NASCAR Cup Series campaign.
7: But Denny Hamlin, currently scored third, still has to make a pit stop. Pit road will open up this time by, so we expect Denny to come in, and that will give up a ton of track position, and we'll figure out once it's all said and done where he'll fall back in line, but Denny will have arguably the freshest tires of just about anybody back there he'll be racing with.
2: Pit road will be open when they come to pit road. It'll be 13 laps to go, and we'll see what strategies continue to play out. Once we get done with these stops, we should be clear to the checkered flag unless something else pops up to deal with.
6: Yeah, definitely. On fuel, you will be. We've got cars rolling to pit road at this point.
7: Here they come. Chris Buescher, Zane Smith, Denny Hamlin, and Chris Wilner.
8: Zane Smith is in. They were talking with Ryan Gregg about possibly staying out, saying, I would rather have you run clean laps, but I think tires may be an advantage, so he'll have to drive for the field goal. There he goes. He's down the way. Denny Hamlin, let's clean four tires stop as well. He had to come pit. Steve Post?
9: Chris Buescher is in. They just did not feel like they've had a lot of tire fall off the last set of tires. Scott Graves was concerned about him having to defend from the front, and they decided to come in, put four tires on with a fast race car, and go short run on offense. Also in, Ryan Blaney is in. Ryan Preece is in, getting pit service as well, here on lap number 62.
2: Chris Buescher, first off pit road, four fresh Goodyear Racing Eagles. Zane Smith, another good pit stop with his Front Row Motorsports pit crew. Denny Hamlin, Michael McDowell, Ryan Blaney, the five fastest cars off the pit lane at lap 63.
7: That will cycle Carson Hocevar to the race lead with 13 laps to go.
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2: Everybody's got Sunoco Racing Fuel. They've also got Goodyear Racing Eagles on their race cars. Now, what separates them from the end of this race will be 12 laps of all-out racing. And, Alex, this is where you pull your belts tight.
7: Yeah, it is. But that's still a pretty long way to go here in this race, considering the fact that the longest green flag stretch we've had today has only been 16 laps. So there will be 12 to go in this one. A lot of racing still to go. Drivers can't afford to get over the tips of their skis, as they say. You still got to maintain some discipline here on this restart.
2: Indeed you do, and the field is doubling up for that restart. When they come back to the line, 12 laps will remain. Carson Hocevar has gone to the top of the leaderboard. Chris Buescher, Kyle Larson, Corey Heim, Tyler Reddick there as well, with Ty Gibbs, Bubba Wallace, Daniel Suarez, Ryan Blaney, and Ross Chastain rounding out the top 10. And again, special acknowledgement to Bubba Wallace, falling 2 laps down early on in the race, has gotten back on the lead lap and gotten solidly back in the top 10.
7: So the drivers choose their restart lane, brought to you by Freeway Insurance, and Carson Hocevar will choose the driver's left side of the front row. That'll put Kyle Larson to driver's right. Row number 2, we'll see Tyler Reddick to the inside of Corey Heim as they make their way to the Poet restart zone.
2: Toyota Camry safety car heads to pit road. Here we go. Drivers continuing to sling their cars side to side. Into the Poet restart they go. Larson and Hocevar make contact. Green flag in the air. Everybody doubled up side by side across the start finish line. Hocevar with a fender out in front. Kyle Larson trying to stay with him to driver's right.
16: Carson Hocevar leads incrementally down the hill into turn number 1. He'll have the inside line now into 2. Hocevar, driver's left, leaning a little bit on, and Larson, who leans a little bit in return. Tyler Reddick looking 3 wide to the bottom. Hocevar moves left to block. They're still side by side.
17: Those 3 cars of Hocevar, Larson, and Reddick all stacked up coming out of turn number 3. Here's Hocevar. He'll grab the lead. Reddick goes to second momentarily. Now here's Larson rallying back to the right side of Reddick. They'll run wheel to wheel for position number 2.
7: Kyle Larson to driver's right. Tyler Reddick driver's left in the left hand. Turn number 5. Reddick on the inside lane will come away with a runner-up spot. Larson's troubles aren't over yet. Corey Heim is on the march and he'll get by as well.
2: Here they come up the back straightaway. Kyle Larson stacked up there behind Corey Heim. Bubba Wallace is there. They make contact. Ty Gibbs comes into this battle as well. Everybody snaking their way through turn 6 and 7. Now, up the straightaway into turn 8. They'll bang the left-hand corner. Bubba Wallace out of line, squeezing to the inside of Larson.
17: Here comes Wallace now. He draws right alongside of Kyle Larson. They go door to door as they set up for the entry to turn number 9. Something has to give here. Bubba Wallace keeps his foot to the floor and drives by. He completes the pass as he gets around Kyle Larson, despite not having the preferred line off the corner.
2: Kyle Larson getting the shuffle backward. All eyes right now in the battle for the lead. Carson Hocevar's mirrors are filled. He'll tap the wall. That'll send him strong to the right side. Here comes Tyler Reddick, diving to the bottom of the racetrack. Hocevar is sideways, and Corey Hine there as well. Two Toyotas and a Chevrolet racing for the lead to 15.
18: Scramble for the top spot comes off of turn 15. It's a three-car breakaway single file headed toward the chicane. It is Tyler Reddick. He has to wrestle his car into the chicane and maintains the lead. Carson Hocevar gets tapped by Corey Hine, and he goes around. Corey Hine takes over the second spot, and Carson Hocevar is just losing positions. Nothing he can do.
7: Ross Chastain, with nowhere to go, slid into Carson Hocevar. Chastain has a little damage to his car. Up front, new race leader Tyler Reddick heads down the hill.
16: Charges down the hill toward turn number 2. He's got about a 2, maybe 3 car length advantage over Corey Heim, who now is having visions of pulling up one of the big offsets here in a part-time schedule. But there's still work to do on the back bumper of the point leader.
17: We barely mentioned Tyler Reddick's name at all today, but here he is as the leader with 11 laps to go, holding a 2-car length advantage over second place driver Corey Heim. Bubba Wallace also a nice recovery this afternoon. He runs third, Larson and Herbst. That's the top 5.
2: 23-11 Racing has bubbled up to the top of the leaderboard with 11 laps to go here on Naval Base Coronado. It is Tyler Reddick and Corey Heim, along with Bubba Wallace. All three cars, 1, 2, and 3.
7: Good, hard racing there. They work their way back into turn number 6. It's a right-hander. It's Tyler Reddick up front. That purple and silver Paula Casino entry has the race lead, trying to run away and hide from Corey Heim, but Corey will not let that happened.
17: Here comes Corey Heim now. He's trying to close the gap off turn 8, headed down to turn number 9. Still a couple of car lengths back, though, of the race leader. Tyler Reddick is off turn 9. He's already through turn 10 and off turn 11. Corey Heim will do the same. Still some 2 car lengths separate the top 2 as they all go off the end of the short chute.
7: They make their way into turn number 12. This tight portion of the race course, very slow through this area. Reddick, no problem as the race leader. Corey Heim matches him stride for stride. Back through the gearbox they go onto the short straightaway. Tyler Reddick gets a pull down the straightaway. He'll open up 2 more car lengths on the battle for the top spot, but Corey Heim tries to match him. Behind them, another 6 car lengths back to Bubba Wallace, who runs third.
18: Tyler Reddick sliding his car off the exit of the left-hand turn 15. Here he comes into the chicane. Locks him up ever so slightly. Pulls away from Corey Heim upon exit. It is Tyler Reddick, your leader, into turn 16.
2: Across the start finish line, 10 laps to go here in San Diego. This could be a full field rundown. Tyler Reddick goes to the top of the leaderboard. Corey Heim in second, Bubba Wallace in third, Kyle Larson is fourth, and Riley Herbst in fifth, A.J. Allmendinger in sixth. You got Ty Gibbs in seventh, Zane Smith in eighth, Chris Buescher ninth, and Michael McDowell in tenth.
7: Ross Chastain is 11th. Chase Elliott is up to 12th. Ryan Blaney 13th. Alex Bowman is 14th. John Hunter Nemechek is 15th. Joey Logano 16th. Denny Hamlin 17th. Kevin Magnussen in his NASCAR debut is 18th. Eric Jones 19th. And Ryan Preece is 20th.
2: Austin Cindric is 21st with Chase Briscoe in 22nd. Daniel Suarez 23rd. Todd Gilliland's 24th. Austin Dillon is 25th. Josh Berry is 26th. Cody Ware is 27th. Carson Hocevar now slots in 28th after leading a lap ago, with Cole Custer in 29th and Jimmy Johnson in 30th.
7: Who is the last car on the lead lap? 31st, and one lap down is Ty Dillon. 32nd is Ricky Stenhouse Jr. 33rd, William Byron. 34th, Brad Keselowski. 35th is Noah Gregson. 36th, Austin Hill. 37th, Connor Zilich. 38th, Shane Van Gisbergen. And 39th, Brent Cruz.
2: Let's pick up Tyler Reddick on the course.
7: Tyler Reddick makes his way towards Kurt Becker.
17: Here he comes now through turn number 9. He still has the advantage. He's maintained it by some 2 to 2.5 car lengths over Corey Heim. Then there's a gap of about 10 more car lengths before we come to Bubba Wallace. another six or seven behind him. We find Kyle Larson running his board.
2: Kyle Larson hands full here in the late going. He was putting pressure on Bubba Wallace a moment ago, but they almost made contact going into turn six. Larson had to check up, and that allowed Bubba Wallace to get away. So it's Reddick, Heim, and Wallace, Larson and Herbst, 23-11 racing, four cars in play right now, led by Tyler Reddick, heading to turn 15.
18: Reddick takes it out to the wall using all of the racetrack on the exit of 15, and now in the chicane. Corey Heim able to close the gap just a little bit in second. Bubba Wallace by himself in third with Kyle Larson, a very fast forward.
7: Tyler Reddick from Corning, California, the race leader, but Corey Heim behind him is California Dreamin'. He's riding second. Bubba Wallace goes third. They flash by the start-finish line, make their way to the right-hand turn number one, and then back down the hill towards Dave Moody.
16: Tyler Reddick so far has been able to fend off the advances of the second-place driver, Corey Heim. Heim is hanging in there, but can't really seem to put any pressure on Tyler Reddick. It's a good 15 car lengths back to Bubba Wallace, third.
17: Yeah, right now, Tyler Reddick and Corey Heim seem pretty much even on the racetrack right now. They remain about four or five car lengths apart. Bubba Wallace has driven away from Kyle Larson in the third spot. Riley Herbst runs fifth. You have to go outside of the top 10 where drivers like Alex Bowman, Joey Logano, Denny Hamlin, and Eric Jones are really racing very aggressively for those positions.
2: Problems for Cole Custer on the racetrack. His car not tracking right. He'll be coming to pit road flying the Texas A&M University colors this weekend. His hands are full with less than nine laps to go. Again, everybody in hot pursuit of Tyler Reddick here in these late stages.
7: Tyler Reddick, the race leader, heads towards turn number eight. Right behind him is Corey Heim, not letting him get away, headed to Kurt.
17: And Bubba Wallace still trying to close in from that third position. Here's Wallace now. Let's see what he can do in turn number nine. Still facing a deficit of some 7 to 8 car lengths before he can get to the back bumper of Corey Heim. He's got a similar margin out his rear window before we come back to Kyle Larson. Everyone just making progress one more time over to turn 12.
7: The laps are getting fewer. Nine to go. There'll be eight to go by the time they get back to the start-finish line. Nobody close enough in the top five to really mount any sort of challenge, at least to this point. Dan, you get the sense that these drivers are simply biding their time until it's time to push the button.
18: Maybe biding their time, and I don't know how much more button they got to push. Tyler Reddick simply cannot relax. And it reminds me about Friday practice. Reddick had issue after issue with the chicane. Not so now. He knows exactly where the turn is. He knows exactly where the shift point is. And he is keeping Corey Heim at bay some 5 to 6 car lengths.
2: Off the corner, they race back to the start-finish line. It will be eight laps to go. Just doing a contrast and compare from qualifying. These speeds that they're running now in the late stages of this race, a mile an hour faster than the ones that they turned in qualifying a day ago. They head to turn two.
16: A lot of that's got to do with familiarity with the race course. Certainly a lot of that's got to do with the fact that it's gotten some rubber put down over the course of the weekend as well. Right now, it's all working out in favor of Tyler Reddick.
17: Tyler Reddick leading Corey Heim this time into turn number four by three car lengths. So Heim slowly starting to close in on him. However, Reddick controls the lead for now. Larson, Herbst still chasing Bubba Wallace for the third spot. Out of turn number three, other cars battling hard for positions. Eric Jones and others all stacked up.
7: When you think back to the NASCAR Cup Series practice, this was the weekend got off to an icky start for Tyler Reddick. He spun a couple of different times, had some problems in qualifying. Remember, he started at the back of the field today, and now Tyler Reddick with eight laps to go, make it 7.5 laps to go, Mike, is your race leader.
2: He's done a great job of getting his sea legs under him and getting that Paula Casino Toyota Camry working to where he needs it to work best, the most, at just the right time. And with seven laps to go, he is checking all the boxes. Let's pick him up on the back side of the course.
17: Tyler Reddick, perhaps in the practice session here a day or two ago, pushing the envelope and finding out just where the limits are to navigating this course. Seems to be working fine for him right now. He's still the leader, and he's off to turn 12.
2: Turn 12, A and B, as they work their way over to turns 13 and 14. Tip of the cap to Corey Heim. He's doing everything he can to keep pace, but Tyler Reddick has just got that little bit extra, whether it be tire, whether it be skill, but Corey Heim is keeping Tyler Reddick honest in this ongoing battle for the lead and the win here at San Diego. Tyler Reddick and Corey Heim have checked out by 3.5 seconds over over over Bubba Wallace as they come to the line and have seven laps remaining.
7: Before we get these final seven laps in, let's pause 10 seconds for station identification on the Motor Racing Network.
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7: Racing Network is live at Naval Base Coronado in Coronado, California for the Anduril 250 race at the base. My name is Alex Hayden. Alongside is Mike Bagley and Todd Gordon. We're in the broadcast booth here on property with Dave Moody, Tim Cattelfamo, Kurt Becker, and Dan Hubbard in the corners. Steve Post and Chris Wilner up and down the pit lane.
2: We have been slowed seven times for Hardy's cautions. The most recent coming at lap 61. We're sitting at lap 68 right now. And as Alex mentioned, 6.5 laps remain in this one. Tyler Reddick trying for his sixth win of 2020.